you seen the well-to-do up on Lenox Avenue, on that famous thoroughfare, with their noses in the air, high hats and colored collars, white spats and $15, spending every dime for a wonderful time. If you're blue and you don't know where to go to, why don't you go where Harlem sits, putting on the Ritz. Spangled gowns upon the bevy of high browns, from down the levee all misfits.

Don't you, why don't you go where Harlem sits? Mmm, putting on the Ritz. Tango gowns upon the bevy of high browns from down the levee, all misfits. And how they're putting on the Ritz. That's where each and every Lulu Bell goes. Every Thursday evening with her swell bows, robbing out.

Erskine Hawkins. Well, from one great to another, Dizzy Gillespie. And this is Groovin' High, and this is a record, and we're going to just play a record, and it's going to be noisy, but that's what records can become if you don't take care of them. All right, come on now.

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And kindly point that gun the other way and hobble, hobble, hobble off and hit you. 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

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Well, give me time. I'll explain. You've seen a Kansas sunset or an Arizona rain? Have you drifted on a bayou down Louisiana way? Have you watched the cold fog drifting over San Francisco Bay? Have you heard a Bob White calling in the Carolina Pines? Or heard the bellow of a diesel at the Appalachia Mines? Does the call of the Niagara thrill you when you hear her waters roar? You look with awe and wonder at her Massachusetts shore, where men who braved a hard new world first stepped on Plymouth Rock. Do you think of them when you stroll along a New York City dock? Have you seen a snowflake drifting in the Rockies way up high? Have you seen the sun come blazing down from a bright Nevada sky? Do you hail to the Columbia as you rush into the sea, or bow your head at Gettysburg and our struggle to be free? Have you seen the mighty Tetons? You watched an eagle soar? Have you seen the Mississippi roll along Missouri's shore? Have you felt a chill at Michigan when on a winter's day her waters rage along the shore in thunderous display? Does the word aloha make you warm? Do you stare in disbelief when you see the surf come roaring in at Waimea Reef? From Alaska's cold to the Everglades, from the Rio Grande to Maine, my heart cries out, my pulse runs fast, the might of her domain. You ask me why I love her? I've a million reasons why. My beautiful America, beneath God's wide, wide sky.

Choo Choo Chaboogie, Louis Jordan. And I'm going to step out now and let the other musicians take over. And I've enjoyed just being with you. I just decided to sit down here. I don't usually do this. And I've had a ball. And I'll probably do it again sometime. And we're going to leave you with another Saturday Night Artist Double Play. Have a great evening. Make church a part of your weekend. You'll be glad you did. Tommy Dorsey.

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folks, it was 5 o'clock this morning when I finally walked into my house. Yes, and all those little men were following me, and I was as nervous as a mouse. You see, I'd been out on one of those parties that didn't break up until 4, and then when I finally woke up this morning, let me tell you what I saw. Pink elephants on the table, pink elephants on the chair. Pink elephants were on my ceiling. Yes, yes, they were everywhere. So I put my head right in the bed, and then I said a prayer. And when I finally came to and blinked my eyes, what do you suppose was there? Pink elephants on the ceiling, pink elephants on my wall, and a lavender alligator was running my shoes up and down the hall. Yes, I'm all through making that whoopee, because I raised my hand and swore that I never intend to ever see again those pink elephants anymore. Yes. Yeah.

pink elephants on the table. Pink elephants were on the chair. Pink elephants decorated my ceiling. Yes, they were climbing around everywhere. So I put my head right in the bed, and then I said a prayer. And when I finally came to and blinked my eyes, look ahead, what do you suppose was there? And there were those elephants, yes. They were on the ceiling and on the wall. And there he was, that alligator had my shoe just tearing up and down that hall. Now I'm all through making whooping, because I raised my hand and swore that I never intend to ever see again those pink elephants anymore.

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Ladies and gentlemen, here's old Fiddling Red Herring. He's going to saw off a little bit of the Arkansas Traveler. Son, get some rosin in your eyebrows. Have a fiddling spree. Here he goes, boys.

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1: How about Nellie Kane? 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

0: 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Thank you.
1: We're going to turn Dwight loose here on a banjo tune here we've been working up here. Hope y'all enjoy it. It's one called the Bluegrass Special.
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0: Hello, everybody. 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
1: Oh, who broke the lock? Now, that's what I want to know. Walt, you got the feathers in your hair. I should like.

everyone. This is WPAQ, Mount Airy, North Carolina. And I'm going to go through the weather for the week. And then we're going to talk about the sports scores from yesterday. And finally, we're going to listen to a little bit of Bluegrass Gospel for our first program, which is the Old Trailblazer broadcast. Okay, so first up here, it is currently 68 degrees outside and a little drizzly, so be careful out there. We have a chance of rains and showers and patchy fog mostly this morning with a low around 66. So, and more showers likely before 11 in the morning and some after 2 in the afternoon. And a chance of thunderstorms after 2 in the afternoon. Mostly cloudy with a high near 85 for today. And the chance of precipitation is currently sitting at 60%. Tonight, we're supposed to have patchy fog after 11 in the evening. Otherwise, mostly clear with a low around 66 degrees. Monday, we have a slight chance of showers and thunderstorms between 1 and 2 in the afternoon. Mostly sunny and hot with a high near 90. And a wind between, 10 and 5 miles per hour. The chance of precipitation is currently sitting at 20%. Monday night, partially cloudy with a low around 68. And Tuesday, sunny and hot with a high near 92. Tuesday night, mostly clear with a low around 68. Wednesday is supposed to be sunny and hot with a high near 97 degrees. Wednesday night is supposed to be mostly clear with a low around 70 degrees, so a little cooler but nice. Thursday, sunny and hot with a high near 99. Ooh. Thursday night, mostly clear with a low around 72. Friday is supposed to be sunny and hot again, but a high near 98. And Friday night is supposed to be partially cloudy with a low around 72. And on the 4th of July, we have a chance of showers and thunderstorms, mostly hot with a high near 100 degrees. Ooh, looks like we're going to have a hot 4th. And the chance of precipitation is currently sitting at 30%. That has been the weather for the week. And we're going to talk a little bit about the sports scores. And first and foremost, I know not everyone's a fan of soccer, but we do have the World Cup going on in America this year, and so far the games are going pretty well. Panama lost out to England 2-0. Croatia beat out Ghana 2-1. Colombia and Portugal tied up with the 0-0. The Republic of Congo beat out Uzbekistan 3-1. Jordan lost out to Argentina 1-3. Algeria and Austria both wound up tying each other with 3-3. And next is baseball. The Yankees lost out to the Red Sox 4-1. The Royals lost out to the White Sox 2-1. The Cubs beat out the Brewers 8-2. And the Dodgers finally beat out the Padres 15-3. Ooh, that's quite a bit of a landfall there. But other than that, thank you very much for listening to us here on WPAQ. And we're going to listen to a little bit of Bluegrass Gospel for our first program for the day, which is the Old Trailblazer broadcast with Pastor Albert Pendarvis.

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1: This is the Old Trailblazer Broadcast. This is Pastor Albert Pendarvis, the Old Trailblazer, riding out on Old Dan at this time, blazing the path to the hearts of sinners and giving out the gospel. The Bible tells us to preach the gospel into all the ends of the earth. And let me just mention to you, here at Radio Missions, where the Old Trailblazers originate, we have facilities to reach the entire world. We have the internet, we have Radio Missions Radio, we have the printing press where we print 1 million copies of Pastor Shelton's messages every year, send them out all over this world, free and postpaid. And that's getting out the gospel, my friend. The Lord tells us to get it. Are you interested in obeying God's word? If you don't have a church home, what are you doing with God's money? Are you squandering it? You tell me you don't go to church. What about God's tithe? You're the Bible says for you to tithe regardless of whether you go to church or not. And I tell you one thing, if you want a place to send your tithes and offerings, send them here to Radio Mission. We'll put it to work for you. Your money will be working for you. That's right. And I often tell you folks who are like myself, reaching down to the end of life, Leave what money you have to the Radio Missions. It'll be preaching for you while you're going on to be with the Lord. We have folks who do that thing, leaving their will, a little estate they have, maybe much or little, but it's a grace to do that. But the Old Trailblazer be glad to hear from you. We're looking at this study on the work of the Holy Spirit. You know there's a work goes on in every heart in salvation. What is that work? It's the work of being awakened, being taught, being shown, being enlightened, being convicted, being convinced. All of those things, that's the work of the Holy Spirit. The Holy Spirit, the triune, the third person of the Godhead. But listen now, we're looking at that work, some of that work. And he says, I will keep him in perfect peace. That's the Holy Spirit. It's the work of the Holy Spirit to direct the believer's attention constantly to the Lord Jesus Christ, and looking to him by faith brings peace. It keeps the soul calm and stands sentinel over the human heart. We need that, don't we? We need a sentinel over our heart. We need someone. There's a scripture that says, guard our lips. Put a lock on our lips. I've heard old pastors pray, Lord, put a lock on the lips of those that those things. I've heard that. Then there's long-suffering. Where do we learn long-suffering? In the school of tribulation. There's a spirit of gentleness. Only as we sit at the feet of the Lord can the Holy Spirit teach us the gentleness of our Lord and impart to us goodness and give us a little bit of faith. My friend, I know that we live in those perilous times that Apostle Paul spoke of. We live in a hurly-burly world. We live in a fast-paced world. I know that. I see it on every hand. The Old Trailblazer is 86 years old, and I've come a long way, my friend. My daddy had a Model T Ford. That's a long time ago. A lot of you folks don't even know what a Model T Ford is. But I saw the Model T Ford and the Model A Ford, and then they come on up. But I saw a... I was raised on a one-horse farm where we had one horse and one plow, and we raised a crop with that. Now they got air-conditioned tractors and all of those things, cultivate 20 rows at a time. We just had one row at a time. So we've come a long way, my friend. That's right. Airplanes now, bombs that can do all those things, missiles. My friend, our time is running out. Did you know that? We don't have long on this earth. I don't believe we do. I often tell folks, I'll be here when the Lord comes. Have you got that confidence? Have you got the confidence that you'll be here when the Lord comes? I hope you do, my friend. But listen, let's look. Then meekness wrought in the heart by the Holy Spirit. Temperance. What is temperance, my friend? Self-control. Yes, it's the Holy Spirit that holds the bridle reins of the born-again believer's life. Do you realize that? It's the Holy Spirit that restrains you and retains you and holds you back from plunging off into sin, my friend. Just as the Holy Spirit one day, when you were galloping down the road to hell on that fast horse of lust, the Holy Spirit reached out his arm and said, whoa, maybe you don't know what whoa means. I do. We had that farm I told you about. When you got to the end of the row, you told the horse, whoa. And gee and haw. Most folks don't know anything about that. And I understand that, my friend. But the Holy Spirit says, whoa. And bring us down at the feet of Christ, crying, my Lord and my God. It is the indwelling Holy Spirit who continues to hold the reins and guides a believer as a bond slave of Christ. Thank you. Thank God. Thank the Lord for that indwelling Holy Spirit. Believers, you and I who say we know the Lord, let's recognize His indwelling presence. Let's look to Him as He takes, let's just look to Him. As He takes the love of Christ and the joy of Christ and the gentleness of Christ and the goodness of Christ and the temperance of Christ and works them out into our hearts and in our lives as the fruit, not fruits, but as the fruit, one great collective, great bluster of fruit of Christ in our Christian life. Wouldn't that be great if everybody knew the Lord? Oh, my friend, wouldn't that be great? I don't believe there's many folks saved. I don't believe we'll ever see the masses saved again like they were at one time back in Whitfield's day. Mr. Whitfield preached to 30,000 coal miners on a Sunday afternoon in his buggy. He was in an old buggy there. And they were out in the open field. And I read his story, and he said that about the time for him to speak, the wind was blowing right in his face. He had no amplification equipment back in those days. It was just word of mouth. And he was standing there in his old buggy, and the wind, little gentle wind, was blowing right in his face. And he knew that they couldn't hear him. They were standing out there. And he just quietly asked the Lord to switch that wind around. And do you know the Lord did that? The Lord turned the wind around from behind his back, over his shoulder, where his word could go out. And I forget now, but there were several saved there that day, that Sunday afternoon. Oh, Mr. Whitfield, he was the first open-air preacher that I have any knowledge of. But it's always good to be able to tell you those things. But now we're going to go on day by day tomorrow. I've got a little more time. But the Holy Spirit has been in the world now ever since creation, according to Genesis 1 and 2. But dispensationally and historically, the Holy Spirit was sent on the day of Pentecost. 50 days after the resurrection of our Lord. And that truth is set forth in Acts 2:32. Let me read that for you. While this Jesus has God raised up, whereof we're all witnesses. Therefore, being by the right hand of God exalted, and having received of the Father the promise of the Holy Ghost, He has shed forth this which ye now see and hear. He came, my friend, listen, He came to take up His abode in the church and to indwell every born-again believer. The Holy Spirit is given to every born-again believer in this age to indwell him, according to Romans 9:8, 9, and 11. Listen, but ye are not in the flesh, but ye are in the Spirit. If so be that the Spirit of God dwelleth in you, now if any man have not the Spirit of Christ, he is none of his. And if Christ be in you, the body is dead because of sin, but the Spirit of life because of righteousness. But if the Spirit of him that raised up Jesus from the dead dwell in you, he that raised up Christ from the dead shall also quicken your mortal bodies by his Spirit that dwelleth in you. Then in Acts 2:38, the Apostle Peter says again, then Peter said unto them, repent and be baptized, every one of you, in the name of Jesus Christ, for the remission of sin, and ye shall receive the gift of the Holy Ghost. For the promise is unto you and to your brethren, and all that are far off, even as many as the Lord shall call. Oh, my friend, what a day. What a day that was, a day of Pentecost, when Peter preached that sermon. And the Lord came down and says 3,000 were saved. Wouldn't it be grace if the Lord would save 3,000 somewhere in America today, or tonight, or tomorrow, or next Sunday? No, We have all of this modernism now where the preacher says, shake my hand and you save. Pray this prayer and you save. None of that's true, my friend. That's not salvation. What is salvation? Salvation is a poor soul coming to see himself as a sinner, afar off, just like the prodigal son. Go read that story there about the prodigal son. He saw, he was in that hog pen, but he saw it. The Holy Spirit came to him, and he saw his guilty distance from his holy, from his Father, his representing the Lord. And he said, I'll get up and I'll go home, and I'll tell my dad, I've sinned against him, I've sinned against heaven, and you know the story. And listen, the part I like was, I believe he headed home. I don't know how far he was from home, but I believe he was a long way. And when he got close to home, his dad, I believe, stood out on the front porch every evening, the sun going down, looking for his son. Held his hand up over his eyes, looking for his son. That's what the Lord looks for you, my friend. The Lord is seeking. He came to seek and to save that which was lost. He came to seek and to save. Luke 19:10. Go there and read it. Go there and read it and ask the Holy Spirit to apply it to your heart. But the Father was standing there on that front porch, and he saw way off down the hill. He saw his old boy coming home. And the Scripture says he ran. It's the only place in God's Word where the Lord got in a hurry. It says he ran and fell on his neck and kissed him. And he said, my boy, my son, has come home. She said, get the best robe and put it on him. You know why? Because he smelled like a hog, my friend. But he didn't go down the creek. Now, listen, you folks who think you can do something to be saved, he never stopped by the creek and took a bath. No, he went on home smelling just like a hog. And the Lord, the Father said, get the best robe and put it on him. Get some shoes and put on his feet. Get a ring and put on his hand and go kill that fatted calf. Oh, my friend, that's what the Lord does. And every time a soul gets saved, the old shepherd out there in the field that night, his sheep, little old sheep had got lost out there in the briar patch, and he found, counted him as one missing. He got out there and went and hunted him. And when he found him, you know how he found that little old sheep? He said, baa, baa, baa, baa. I've been that, my friend. We used to have goats, and they'd get lost and got a head hung in the fence or something. And my daddy'd tell us to go walk the fence row and see if we could find them. They'd be baa, baa. Well, that little old sheep was doing that. It's a picture of every sinner crying, Lord, help. Lord, save me. Lord, don't let me go. Lord, Lord, wash me clean as a new mown snow. But that's what happened, my friend. And then the old boy come home by the grace of God. He didn't wash up and clean up. Neither did I. I had to just come as I was. The Scripture says, come. And that song said, just as I am without one plea, except thy blood was shed for me. Oh, Lord, I come. I come, Lord. I come. The old trailblazers are coming every day. I come. How often do you come? Every day. Every morning. Every hour. Sinner, you tell me you want to be saved? Come on to the Lord. He says, come now, let us reason together. Come now, the Holy Spirit been dealing with you just a little. It's just a little bit, my friend. Like Elijah told his servant, go up there and look, and he come back and he said, I see a little cloud, master, big as a man's hand. He said, let's get up and go. Oh, my friend, ask the Lord to send the Holy Spirit definitely to your heart. Dig around it, scrape around it, pull around it. Bring you to Christ, my friend. The old trailblazers are praying for you day by day, day by day. I'm praying for you. Remember, I love you. Would you call me, write me? Post office box 1810, Walker, Louisiana, 70785. 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

Good morning. We'd like to welcome you once again to Little Mountain Gospel Time, presented each Sunday morning from 7 to 7:30 by Little Mountain Baptist Church, Ararat, North Carolina. This is Bill Watson speaking, and I trust for the next 30 minutes you would just stay tuned and enjoy the good blessings of the Lord with us. Also, we'd like to hear from you. Like for you to drop us a card or letter. We take care of the broadcast here at the church, but we'd like to hear from you and like for you to write us. We have a preaching and Sunday school every Sunday morning, and we have some great teachers here at the church, and I trust that you'd come to hear them teach and come to the worship service and get in on the preaching part of the service. And we're going to be praying that the Lord will just touch your heart. You'd come to be with us here at the church.

0: We're lucky. I want you to be turning in your Bibles to Luke chapter 15. Luke chapter 15. Let me say that there's three members in the Godhead, but there's just one God. God the Father, God the Son, and God the Holy Spirit. And so there's one parable in the book of Luke chapter 15, and it consists of three different people that we'll share with you in just a few minutes. We'll begin our reading in verses 1. In chapter 15, the book of Luke, in verses 1. Give you time to turn there so that you can read with us. I believe everybody's found your place, and we'll begin reading in verses 1 of chapter 15. Then draw near unto him all the publicans and sinners for to hear him. And the Pharisees and the scribes murmured, saying, This man receiveth sinners and eateth with them. And he spake a parable. Now this is singular, if you'll notice in the Word of God. One parable, singular. And he spake a parable unto them, saying, What man of you, having 100 sheep, if he lose one of them, doth not leave the 99 in the wilderness, and go after that which is lost, until he finds it? And when he's found it, he layeth it on his shoulders, rejoicing. And when he cometh home, he calleth together his friends and his neighbors, saying unto them, Rejoice with me, for I have found my sheep, which was lost. Say unto you, that likewise joy shall be in heaven over one sinner that repenteth more than over 99 just person which needeth not repentance. Now the Bible talks about the sheep. He said there's one of them went astray, and he left the 99 in the wilderness to go after that one. God is interested in individuals. I want to speak to you for just a little while. God and his children's relationship. There's a great relationship in this story that we're going to share with you this morning. And God loves everybody. And he wants everybody to be saved and come to the knowledge of the truth. I've read to you verses 1 through 7. The lost sheep showing the restoring work of the Spirit. The restoring work. Then he begins in verses 8 again. Either what woman having 10 pieces of silver, if she lose one piece, doth not light a candle and sweep the house and seek diligently until she finds it. When she has found it, she calleth her friends and neighbors together, saying, Rejoice with me, for I have found that piece which I lost. Likewise, I say unto you, there is joy in the presence of the angels of God over one sinner that repenteth. Now, if you'll notice in the Bible, there's always rejoicing in heaven. Always rejoicing in heaven. Now let me read verses 7 again. And a lot of people says that those that's been saved in heaven don't know what's going on. I'll have to disagree with them as I read this scripture here. It tells us that they do know what's going on. I don't believe that they see things that would grieve the Spirit of God. But things pertaining to the work of God, I believe that they can see in heaven. Those moms and dads that prayed for the sons and daughters when they go to heaven and fail to see them get saved here on earth, and they get saved after they depart and go to heaven, I believe that they can look upon that son and daughter that's getting saved and rejoice. Now listen to what he said again in verses 7, again in verses 10. I say unto you that likewise joy shall be in heaven over one sinner that repenteth more than over 99 just persons which needeth no repentance. Talking about joy in heaven. Again in verses 10, now listen to what he said in verses 10. Likewise I say unto you, there is joy in the presence of the angel. Well, who isn't in the presence of the angels? Those that's outstripped us in the race, and those that are looking down upon the good things that's going on, the work of God that's going on planet Earth. And God is showing them that their prayers has been answered, and that loved one getting saved after they depart and go to be with the Lord. Now he's talking about the sons and the daughters and the relationship with the Father. The word Father is mentioned many times in the Word of God. And since this is Father's Day, we'd like to bring it to light. He said it in verses 11, and he said, a certain man had two sons, and the younger of them said unto the father, Father, give me a portion of goods that falleth to me. And he divided unto them his living. Now there's one of them went and asked him for the portion of his goods, but he wouldn't give to one of them without giving to the other, and so he gave both of them their share. He said in verses 13, and not many days after, the younger gathered all together and took his journey into a far country. You say, well, where is the far country? It's anywhere away from God. That's where the far country is. If you're here today and don't know the Lord Jesus Christ as your Savior, you are in a far country. You can be saved by the grace of God and still be in a far country. If you grieve and quench your Spirit of God, whereby that you're sealed until the day of redemption, you in a far country. If you have sin in your life as a Christian. But he said in verses 13, not many days after, the younger son gathered all together and took his journey into far country. Then he wasted his substance with riotous living. He lived like a heathen when he went into the far country. He's away from the presence of God and his family. And the Bible said he wasted his substance and riotous living. And when he'd spent all, there arose a mighty famine in the land, and he began to be in want. And he went and joined himself to a citizen of that country, and he sent him into the fields to feed swine. Now this was a Jewish boy, and now he was feeding swines, which the Jewish people hated of that day. He said in verses 16, and he would faint, having filled his belly with the husk that the swine did eat, and no man gave unto him. Now he got so far down in life that he began to eat the hog food. And you can imagine. I mean, he didn't have nothing and nowhere to put it. He began to eat the husk that the hogs did eat. The Bible said that the hog food, he didn't have nothing but hog feed food to eat. And he joined with the hogs and eat the hog slop. Now, I tell you, that's getting pretty bad. He said in verses 17, and when he came to himself, I would to God that everybody would come to them, theirself. That is when God begins to convict us of our sins and we begins to roll over in our mind the things that we've done and the places that we've went and the wrongs that we've done for God. Now I want to tell you, the Bible said we've all sinned and come short of the glory of God. There's none that doeth good and sinneth not, no, not one. We all like sheep have turned astray or gone astray, turned to our own way. But God has laid upon him, Jesus, the iniquity of us all. And by his stripes, we are healed. Jesus took our stripes and he suffered our death upon the cross of Calvary, so that we could come to the saving knowledge of the Lord Jesus Christ. He wants everybody to be saved and come to the knowledge of the truth. He don't want one person to die in their sins and go to hell. The Bible said in 2 Peter chapter 3 and verses 9, the Lord is not slack concerning his promises, as some men count slackness, but is long-suffering to usward, not willing that any should perish, but that all should come to repentance. Now he talks about the lost sheep. That's a restoring work of God. He tells us about the 10 lost pieces of silver. That has to do with the revealing work of God. She swept the house thoroughly to find that piece that was lost. And when God begins to convict and cause people to get under conviction, he does everything in his power to save us. Matter of fact, he loved us so good that he sent his son to Calvary to take our place and be our substitute and die for our sins on the cross of Calvary. And that's the only way in the world that we could be saved. Jesus, God's Son, took our place and bore our sins on an old rugged cross. There is no excuse why that man go on in their sins and fail to get saved by the grace of God. God loves us, and the work has already been wrought. There is not a stone been unturned. He did everything that was necessary when he went to Calvary to pay the penalty of our sins on the cross of Calvary. And we're debt free. All we have to do is to believe. Come to Jesus. He's the Lamb of God. As many as received him, to them gave he power to become the sons of God. And that's the only thing that we have to do, is to believe and receive him into our heart. In verses 17, when he came to himself, he said, how many hired servants of my father's have bread enough and to spare, and we perish with hungry. Here he was in a hog pen eating hog food when he could be at his father's house eating high on the hog. Now, I want to tell you, it's wonderful what God has done for us. We fail to recognize it when we're in our sins. But after we get saved, we constantly thanking God for the salvation that he wrought at Calvary for us. There's not a day passes but what I'm not reminded of what Jesus did for me in order that I could get saved by the grace of God. And I turn in thanks to him for all that he's done. Now he said in verses 18, he's getting ready to go back to the Father now, the Son is. He said, I will arise and go to my Father and will say unto him, Father, I have sinned against heaven and before thee, and no more worthy to be called thy son. Make me one of thy hired servants. Now listen to what he said in verses 20. And he arose and came to the Father, to his Father. But he was yet a great far off. His Father saw him. Isn't it wonderful to see your children or your neighbors or friends just a little bit of time after you witness to them? Just a little bit every day you can see God dealing with that individual so that they can come to the saving knowledge of the Lord Jesus Christ. I didn't get saved all at once, but God worked on me through people. He had people to come to me and witness to me and invite me to Little Mountain Baptist Church. And that's the reason that I'm saved, because somebody cared. That's the reason that we need to knock on doors and tell people what Jesus has done for us so that we can get them to God. You see, Paul said, "For I'm not ashamed of the gospel of Christ, for it's the power of God unto salvation to everyone that believeth, to the Jew first and also to the Greek." And so they have to hear it before that they can know it. And that's the reason that we need to go from house to house like they did in the first part of the dispensation of the grace of God. House by house, knocking on doors and telling people about what Jesus has done for them. You know, I use my testimony more than I do anything else when I'm trying to lead somebody to the Lord. I can talk about myself and say things about myself that I can't say things about you. I could say the same thing about you and it'd make you mad. But I can use myself as an example of what I was and what God did in my life, because I know what He's done. I know when He did it. And He did it because He loved me. Verse 20. And he rose and came to his father. But when he was a great way off, his father saw him and had compassion and ran, fell on his neck and kissed him. He didn't run out and rebuke him, but the Bible said he fell on his neck and began to kiss him. He was so thrilled that he'd come home. Now, every one of my children that got saved, I can hardly stand it. I mean, God filled me so when I would hear of one of my children getting saved or when I led one of my children to the Lord. I never will forget what Barry said. By the way, it's good to have some of my children and some daughter-in-laws with us this morning. My daughter and son and daughter-in-laws. I love my daughter-in-laws and my son-in-laws just like I love my children. Matter of fact, I've got some good ones. I've got some that's preaching the gospel, and I'm so proud of them. And I love them. I love them just like I love my children. I'd do anything that I could for them, just like I would my children. I love my children. He said in verse 20, and he rose to come to his father. But when he was a great way off, his father saw him. Evidently, his father was watching him as he come over the horizon and saw his son coming. He didn't spend no time. He broke and run. Listen to what he said. He arose and came to his father, and when he was a great way off, his father saw him and had compassion and ran and fell upon his neck and kissed him. And the son said unto him, Father, I have sinned against heaven. Now the father didn't say that to him. The son said that to the father. He said, Father, I have sinned against heaven and in thy sight, and am no more worthy to be called your son. But look what the father said. He didn't rebuke him. Listen to what he said to him. But the father said unto his servants, bring forth the best robe. Bring forth the best robe. Now this robe was a type of testimony that he's going to put on. This life, the robe of righteousness is to you when you get saved. God cloaks you in a robe of righteousness, you see. Our righteousness is just as filthy rags. But when we get saved, God imputes His righteousness unto us. And that's what he's talking about. That righteousness is our testimony. That righteousness is what gets us into the presence of God. Our righteousness is as filthy rags, but not God's. God's righteousness is without spot and blemish and any such thing. It's sufficient to get us all the way into the presence of God. And it speaks of our testimony. I didn't have no testimony till God clothed me in His righteousness 61 years ago. Then he said, Father, he said, his servant, bring forth the best robe and put it on him. And put a ring on his finger. The ring talked about the title of his son. Now he put him in charge of the household. And he put a ring on his finger. All he had to do is to go into the bank and take that ring and get anything that he wanted that the father had in the bank, get it out. And this ring was a type of title that he put on his son. You see how God trusts us when we get saved with the grace of God. He don't rebuke us, but he begins to give us everything that we stand in need of as we journey through this walk of life. 61 years ago, I got saved. And God has blessed me every step of the way, blessed my family and given me all good things. The Bible said every good gift and every perfect gift is from above and cometh down from the Father of lights, and whom there's no barrenness of turning. God wants us to have the best, and He gives us the best.
1: 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And we now present the program Half Hour with Jesus with Brother Rayton Puckett. 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
2: Good morning. It's a privilege to be back with you on the radio on this, the last Sunday in the month of June. Time marches on, and as one person said a long time ago, only one life will soon be passed. Only what's done for Christ will last. Got a song coming up by Harrison Ridge. The title of it is Drinking from the Fountain. And if you're not a Christian and you've never been born again, today is the day of salvation, and now is the accepted time, and you too can drink from the fountain.

turn in your Bibles to Romans chapter 3 and in Isaiah chapter 1 we read from the Word of God. In verse 10 of Romans 3, as it's written, there's none righteous, no, not one. There's none that understandeth, there's none that seeketh after God. They're all gone out of the way, they are together become unprofitable. There's none that doeth good, no, not one. Their throat is an open sepulcher. With their tongues they have used deceit. The poison of asp is under their lips, whose mouth is full of cursing and bitterness. Their feet are swift to shed blood. Destruction and misery are in their ways, and the way of peace they have not known. There's no fear of God before their eyes. Now we know that what things soever the law saith, it saith to them that are under the law, that every mouth may be stopped, and all the world become guilty before God. Then in the book of Isaiah, chapter 1, the Word of God says in verses 2, Hear, O heaven, and give ear, O earth, for the Lord has spoken. I've nursed and brought up children, and they have rebelled against me. The ox knoweth his owner, and the ass his master's crib. But Israel does not know, my people does not consider. A sinful nation, a people laden with iniquity, a seed of evildoers, children that are corruptors. They have forsaken the Lord, they have provoked the Holy One of Israel unto anger, and are gone away backward. I want to speak to you from this thought, the verdict is in. Now, as we look into the Word of God, there is some things that the verdict has already been declared about. In Psalms 119:89, relating to the Word of God forever, O Lord, thy word is settled in heaven. It cannot be altered, though people try to. It cannot be changed, though people try that. The Word of God's forever settled in heaven. God gives a warning, and he's already passed the sentence, and the verdict is in, and he'll pass the sentence upon them that misuse and abuse the Word of God. Every word of God is pure. Add not to his word, lest he reprove thee, and thou be found a liar. And then Jesus said in his Sermon on the Mount, Heaven and earth will pass away, but not one jot or one tittle will pass away from the law of God and the Word of God. And then God's already pronounced a sentence of those that will not receive Christ, that reject his message, that mock his messengers, and they go their own way, establishing their own righteousness and the way of peace they know nothing about, and their feet are swift to shed blood. Destruction and misery are in their ways, and the way of peace they have not known. And the only way you can know peace, God's already declared it, thus it's already fixed forever in heaven. The only way we can know peace is to be justified by faith in the Lord Jesus Christ in his finished work. And as Romans 5:1 tells us, therefore, being justified by faith, we have peace with God through our Lord Jesus Christ. I want to bring a thought about the lost and also the saved. We are, and we will have to admit today, as we read about some national known trial, and just recently, you know, that Enron, there was two of the men that started the company, and the biggest bankrupt in the history, and since then of others, that's built upon crookedness and built upon miscalculation, and people that's a love of money, that they overextended the company and went into bankruptcy. Well, that's the way that a sinner is. They are

0: bankrupt. They have nothing to pay. And when come face to face with it, the verdict is in, and every mouth is stopped, and all the world becomes guilty before God. Now, that Kenneth Lay and he and that other one of the last ones that were tried, and theirs, and they were waiting to be sentenced. They appealed the verdict of the jury. The jury come with the verdict of guilty. Some of the counts that they were charged with, there was not enough evidence to convict. And then others of things, they found them guilty. Guilty. Every mouth to be stopped. Kinlay walked out and he said, "I still think that I'm innocent." Well, there's one thing about it. He died with a heart attack in Colorado. They had his funeral the other week. Well, did you know that he is declared right now because of death? Even though he was declared and the verdict was in guilty as charged because of the appeal he made, the law then nullifies his conviction because of that. You and I were convicted of sin. Every mouth is stopped. All the world become guilty before God. But because Christ died for our sins, if you are a Christian and receive Christ as your own personal Savior, you can say, because of death, for the wages of sin is death, but the gift of God is eternal life through Jesus Christ our Lord. And as you stop to think about it, right then and there, because of the death of one, and the sins of you and I were placed upon him, and if we receive that verdict, that what he cried out, "It is finished," upon the cross of Calvary, bowed his head, gave up the ghost, the earth shook, when his head fell upon the pulseless breath, the rocks ran, and the earth shook, and the centurion said, "Truly, this man was the Son of God." That was a confession of a reality. There's never a man like him. There's never will be another one that walks planet Earth, even though we born the image of the earthly and will one day bear the image of the heavenly, that are saved by the grace of God. There is the Lord Jesus Christ, the only begotten Son of God, who gave himself for our sins, because for God so loved us that he sent his Son to be the propitiation for our sin, and not for ours only, but for the sin of the whole world. And as you stop to think about it today, the verdict is already in, and every mouth is stopped. All the world becomes guilty before God. The world wants the false security. They want false satisfaction. They want a false peace. But there is no peace, saith my God, to the wicked, of where man or woman, boy or girl, that's outside of the Lord Jesus Christ and the saving mercy and grace of him, has no peace. They have fear, and fear has torment, and they will have to plead guilty one day of being a sinner, and they will plead guilty and confess that's tried to substitute something else other than the way of the cross and the Lord Jesus Christ, that takes a person to heaven, that forgives them of their sin, that cleanses them from all unrighteousness. They will plead and confess the name of the Lord Jesus Christ. Every knee will bow, things in heaven, things in earth, and things under the earth, that Jesus Christ is Lord, to the glory of God the Father. They will bow the knee and say that he humbled himself and become obedient to death, even the death of the cross. Wherefore, because of that, God highly exalted him and given him a name that's above every name, and that at the name of Jesus, the verdict has already been declared. It's awaiting in the sentencing day, and though no matter if you die like Kinlay did or some others, where that the sentence is nullified and the verdict is set aside, because you cannot condemn a dead man. He's already dead. Well, we that are saved by the grace of God, for you're dead. Your life is hid with Christ in God, if you are saved. And when Christ, who is our life, shall appear, then shall you also appear with him in glory. Now, listen, you know something? At the very beginning and dawn of human history, after man had sinned, after God had driven the man out of the Garden of Eden, and Adam and Eve, as he called his wife Eve, the mother of living, he knew his wife, and she brought forth two sons of Cain and Abel. And you find that when there was a place that God had ordained, and a way that God had ordained, a place and a way that they were to come and approach God. Now Cain, he brought the works of his hand, and that was a false way to God. God does not accept any man's person, and the only person God will receive is the person that has received his Son, the Lord Jesus Christ. And then we are accepted by God in the Beloved, because we are in Christ. And if any man be in Christ, they are a new creature. Old things are passed away, and behold, all things are become new. And Abel brought the firstlings of the flock. And Hebrews 11 tells us, by faith Abel offered unto God a more excellent sacrifice than Cain, by which he obtained witness that he was righteous, God testifying of his gift. And so we find that Cain then was robbed when God did not accept his offering of the one that he had brought the works of his hand. And the only work that God will accept, the guilty sinner that every mouth is stopped and their throat is an open sepulcher, the way of peace they have not known, is that they receive Jesus Christ and his finished redemptive work. The vicarious suffering of the Lord is death, burial, the resurrection from the dead, and overcome the devil, overcome not only Satan, but sin, paid the sin debt for sinners, that sinners that were guilty might be declared acquitted because someone else paid the debt on darkest Calvary for him. But Cain, he brought the works of his hand, and in God he was angry. God asked him, why was he wroth? He said, sin lieth at the door. There was an offering. Abel brought the firstlings of the flock. He was concerned about his brother Cain. He knew that the Lord would not accept the works of man, and man made things, that it took the divine work and grace of the Lord Jesus Christ, a substitute and a sacrifice for sin, that God would look upon and let's be pleased with. And God made his Son to be sin for us who knew no sin, that we might be made the righteousness of God in him. Now Cain, God speaks about it, and we've got the world going the way of Cain today in the little book of Jude. And Jude was a half-brother of the Lord Jesus Christ. Notice what God's Word says about it. And he said, the devil all round about. And today, notice, he said in verse 6 of the little book of Jude, and the angels which kept not their first estate left their own habitation, he has reserved in everlasting chains under darkness until the judgment of the great day, even as Sodom and Gomorrah and the cities about them, in like manner giving themselves over to fornication, going after strange flesh, are set forth for an example, suffering the vengeance of eternal fire. Likewise also these filthy dreamers defile the flesh, despise dominion, and speak evil of dignities. Yet Michael the archangel, when contending with the devil, he disputed about the body of Moses, durst not bring against him a railing accusation, but said, the Lord rebuke thee. But these speak evil of those things which they know not, and but which they know naturally as brute beasts, and those things they corrupt themselves. Woe unto them! They have gone in the way of Cain, have ran greedily after the heir of Balaam, and have perished. And the gainsaying of Kore, he said, these are spots in your feast of charity, when they feast with you, feeding themselves without fear, clouds they are, without water, carried about of winds, trees whose fruit wither, without fruit, twice dead, plucked up the by the roots, raging waves of the sea, foaming out their own shame, wondering stars to whom is reserved the beckoning of darkness forever. And then Enoch, the seventh from Adam, in verse 14, he prophesied of these, saying, "Behold, the Lord cometh with 10,000s of his saints to execute judgment upon all, to convince all that are ungodly among them of all their ungodly deeds that they've ungodly committed, their hard speeches, their ungodly talk, and ungodly sinners have spoken against him." He said the verdict has already in that he's going to execute judgment upon all them and convince all that are ungodly among them. Now, their throat is an open sepulcher, and their feet are swift to shed blood. And he tells us the verdict is in of what's going to happen. The Psalms 9:17, the wicked shall be turned into hell, and all the nations that forget God. God said, "I hate every false way." The way of Cain, it's set forth in the Bible as opposite of God's way. It's a way that seemeth right unto man, but the end thereof are the ways of death. Proverbs 14:12, Cain invented the world's first religion under the influence of Satan, and at its heart the basic principles of every false religious system that's ever come upon this planet. And it may have produced a impressive culture like it did of when Cain went off, and the things that they accomplished, the city builder, but it simply paved the broad way that leads to the destruction and damnation. You say, what is it? Cain was the first false religion, and God's word tells us today, as it's written, there's none righteous, no, not one. Man goes about and seeks to distract, to do their own righteousness. The way of peace they don't know, and destruction and misery are in their ways. And you say, what about it? The false religion today that's going on, that goes on in the day of Cain. There's folks today that deny the Lord. They deny His Word. They deny the witness of the saints of God. They say it's just a mind change. When God does a heart change, a new heart and a new spirit God gives to the person that's saved by the grace of God. And they look at it. It shows out here it was fathered by Satan. I'll tell you, this false religion is and going. And not only the devil, the father of it, and every false way. And listen, when Michael was disputing with the devil, he didn't bring a railing accusation against him, as I read to you there in the book of Jude, but said, "The Lord will rebuke thee. The Lord rebuke thee." He was disputing about the body of Moses. Where is Moses at? The lawgiver. Well, the Lord buried him, and no man knoweth his sepulcher unto this day. Because if they'd have had Moses' tomb, they'd have worshipped out there at his tomb rather than worship the God that called Moses, that brought the people out of Egypt, just like the serpent of brass in the wilderness in Hezekiah's time. You know that he said it's Heshton, just a brass at that particular time, even though Jesus made reference to it in John 3:14, as Moses lifted up the serpent in the wilderness, even so must the Son of Man be lifted up, that whosoever believeth in him should not perish but have everlasting life. Look at these cults that worship the Virgin Mary, that has an image of what they think Christ had looked down. They bow to it, they pray to it, and they confess to it. And to somebody, it's a father that's not even married. My God, have you ever thought about anything that's as silly as that? If you look at it in the Word of God, you find that the first pope, so-called Peter, he had a wife, he had a mother-in-law, and then if he had a mother-in-law, he had to have a wife, and he calls there at Capernaum. You talked about Peter's wife, mother that was sick, and they say he's the first pope. Well, he is married, and they say that you're not. They say they represent as a vice of Christ. They say that they absolve somebody, and from their sins, they confess to them that might salve your conscience, but it won't forgive your sin. There's nobody that has power who can forgive sins but God only. Even the ones had that much sense that is out of Christ. They knew it only God, the Pharisees, could forgive sins. And friend, there's only the Lord that does. And so this false religion is fathered by Satan. It's founded upon word. You'd be surprised at how many people today say if you do the best you can, God will let you in. There's just one thing wrong with that. He'll leave you out. The only way you get in is through the Lord Jesus Christ, that the law convicts every man, and that your throat is an open sepulcher. That means that it's full of rottenness, the words that come from your mouth. That's lost without God. It's like an open tomb with the corruption of decaying body. There's a word, I tell you, their words are, their feet are swift to shed blood. The way of destruction are in the way, and there's no peace with God for them. Listen, that's fathered by Satan, the false religion to the world. It's founded upon works. Do the best you can, like Cain. And then, did you know something? That it is fatal for mankind. Today, I hear people talk about helping the poor, and we are. God gives us admonishes us. I hear if a brother or a sister out here is hungry, or if someone is poor, we're not to withhold from them if we have that which to help them. Our religion is not pure. And listen, it's not peaceful. If you've got something, you can't say be warm and be filled to the ones that are cold and the ones that are hungry, and go and say be warm, be filled. If you've got something to warm them and got something to fill them, your religion is vain. If you do not open your heart and reach out your hand to them and lend a helping hand and show the love of Christ as you reach out to them, that God works in you, through you, and both to will and to do His good pleasure. God, as I read in the book, is fathered by Satan. I hear of these, a verdict is in, a false religion. It's founded upon the works of man, that man can boast of his accomplishment and of the deeds that they have done. But friend, by the deeds of the law, no flesh shall be justified in his sight. I'll tell you, as you pointed out, all false religion, they emphasize human good work and merit on the as a basis of salvation. Every last one of them does that. But friend, that won't get you in. To finish the work, Jesus said as he prayed, I finished the work thou gavest me to do. And he did finish. And he cried out on Calvary, it is finished. Now then, God said, after you're saved, the devil is subtle. He knows he cannot. And brother, ever get your soul that's one time been saved by the grace of God, and by God's mercy has been extended to you through grace, and the redemptive blood of Calvary has ransomed and paid the price of your sin debt. His resurrection, the same Spirit that raised Jesus from the dead, gives you life when you're born again. He come in and takes up His abode within you. But we're living in a day today that people have emphasized the good works and good deeds above the work of the Lord. The church is supposed to be a witness. We are to witness. And then the verdict of what they do with the true witness. Stop to think about it. I remember a trial once. And when I was a little boy, the fellow neighbors had killed another man's dogs, had killed another man's dog. They got one fella up. They swore him in at Hillsville, Virginia. And they said, are you so-and-so of Route 2 Hillsville? He said, that's right. And they said, what do you know about this case? He said, I don't know anything. And the man said, why are you here? The attorney for the man that was defended, the man whose dogs had killed the other. And that man on the witness stand said, you tell me and we'll both know. But he had answered a subpoena, and by the court of law, he was subpoenaed. But he didn't know anything about the case. Now, the verdict was reached, and you say, what they did to do it? Well, they had the trial, and the verdict was reached. I forgot. I believe they give a man a dollar or so for his dog. That was when times was hard back in the late 30s. But anyway, did you know the verdict was there? It was settled. It was over with. Well, I want to tell you one thing. Jesus bore the burden of our sin, and he paid the verdict of our sin, which the wages of sin is death. This is the faithful saying and worthy of all acceptation, that Christ Jesus come in the world to save sinners, and through death, only through his death being made sin for us, could the justice of God be met, and that you and I that deserve to go to hell could could be and will be, thank God, justified freely in His sight, and be in the sight of God as though we had not sinned. He blotted out the handwritings of ordinances against us. But what did God say in Isaiah? Well, He said, what about the people? What about the church? What about my people that are called by my name, God said. He said, hear, O heavens, and give ear, O earth, for the Lord has spoken. God's spoken, but are you paying any attention? Are we reaching out today? Are we listening to what God said? He said, I've nourished and brought up children. And what happened to them? They've rebelled against me. There's more people out here that's rebelled against God. They've drawn a line in the sand, so to speak. They're not going to go any farther. They've reached a place in their Christian life. They love the things of this world more than they love the things of God. They're more concerned about things than they are the reality of the Lord. He said what? He said, the ox, the dumb beast, knoweth his owner. The ass, his master, thus crieth. And Israel does not know. My people don't even consider it. One of the worst things I find traveling over the country in churches, good, kind people, but they do not consider what a bad state of spiritual sickness they are in. And they do not realize. They may not go out and get drunk. They may not carouse. And they may not go to many of the worldly places. But, he said, there's a sinful nation of people laden with iniquity, a seed of evildoers, children that are corrupters. They've forsaken the Lord and provoked the Holy One of Israel. And at the anger and are gone away backward. You'll have to admit, God said in the church, there'd be a time of apostasy, the falling away before the man of sin reveal. But friend, why should it have to be that way? It does not. You know, we're left in the world. Jesus said, you shall be witnesses unto me, both in Jerusalem and all Judea, Samaria, and the uttermost part of the earth. You know, the church, you and I were left on earth to be a witness of eternal truths of God. We're the witness of the saving grace of God, of the Savior, Christ, the Lamb of God, that taketh away from the sins of the world.
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3: Amen. 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I make just a couple announcements concerning our church, and we'll continue our study in the book of 1 Corinthians. 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That website will give you directions to our church, also our service times. We do have Sunday school every Sunday morning at 10. Our morning worship service is at 11. 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The website also has instructions on how to get to heaven, and there's also a sermons audio button that you could click on to listen to sermons preached by myself and others at the church. We do have a church YouTube page as well as a Facebook page that would give you information regarding our church as well. We'd like to make this one announcement concerning our upcoming vacation Bible school. We will be having VBS at our church July the 6th through the 10th. That is a Monday through Friday, from 7 p.m. till 9 p.m. each evening. And we do have classes for all ages, and that does include adults. Brother Ben Atkins will be preaching or teaching during our adults and our older teenager classes as well. So we're excited about Vacation Bible School each year, and we do hope you'll make plans to come and be a part of our VBS. Well, we started a few weeks ago doing an overview of the book of 1 Corinthians, and we'll continue that study today. We'll begin in chapter 2 of 1 Corinthians in our study today. We're not doing, I want to relay that, we're not doing an in-depth study of the book of 1 Corinthians on the radio, just a quick overview, and I certainly do hope it'll be a help and a blessing to you. Let's pray together, and we will read possibly the first 8 verses of 1 Corinthians chapter 2, and then jump right into the study. Father, thank you for the Bible and for the opportunity to be on the radio today. I do ask that you help us and use us, Lord, to be a help and a blessing to God's people. We greatly desire the hand of the Lord and the help of the Lord to be upon us as we endeavor to teach and to preach your word. I pray, Lord, that you would work in our hearts effectually. The Bible teaches us that that is what the scripture will do if we will allow that to be the case. I pray that you would speak to us and encourage us and help us through your word, and we'll thank you for that. We sure love you. Thank you for your blessings upon us and your goodness to us, Lord. In Jesus' name, amen. 2 Corinthians chapter 2, verse number 1. The Bible says, "And I, brethren, when I came to you, came not with excellency of speech or of wisdom, declaring unto you the testimony of God. For I determined not to know anything among you, save Jesus Christ and him crucified. And I was with you in weakness and in fear and in much trembling. And my speech and my preaching was not with enticing words of men's wisdom, but in demonstration of spirit and of power, that your faith should not stand in the wisdom of men, but in the power of God. Howbeit we speak wisdom among them that are perfect, yet not the wisdom of this world, nor of the princes of this world that come to naught. But we speak the wisdom of God in a mystery, even the hidden wisdom which God ordained before the world unto our glory, which none of the princes of this world knew, for had they known it, they would not have crucified the Lord of glory." That is the reading of the first 8 verses of 1 Corinthians chapter 2. Now we'll look at the verses individually, make brief comments about them. The Bible says in verse 1, "And I, brethren," now obviously the Apostle Paul is the human penman of the book of 1 Corinthians. He is writing to the church of Corinth. Now I want you to remember that all scripture is given by inspiration of the Spirit of God. And we understand that it is profitable for doctrine and correction, for instruction in righteousness. So even though the Lord used the Apostle Paul, he is the mouthpiece, but he is speaking exactly what the Lord himself has put into his heart. So he says, "And I, brethren, when I came to you, came not with excellency of speech or of wisdom, declaring unto you the testimony of God." So Paul didn't rest upon his speech or his wits or his smarts or his charisma or his ability to entertain, as many preachers in our day do. He was relying totally and completely upon the Holy Spirit's power. In fact, the Bible says in 2 Corinthians chapter 11 and verse number 6, Paul said this, "Though rude in speech, yet not in knowledge." So the Apostle Paul was not trying to impress the Corinthians or you and I or anyone else as far as that goes with his ability to speak eloquently. He simply had a desire in his heart to say what the Lord wanted him to say. May God help us as preachers, and may God bless us with our with preachers across this land that has a desire to preach what thus saith the Lord and not try to be tickling people behind the ears or tell them what they want to hear, but proclaiming strongly and steadfastly what thus saith the Lord. Now here in this same 1 Corinthians passage in verse number 4, Paul acknowledged that his speech and preaching was not with enticing words of men's wisdom. Now enticing words, we understand what they are. That is exactly what politicians use to try to encourage people to vote for them. And that is what religious charlatans use when trying to convert people to their particular garbage. And so they were enticing words. Paul said, I'm not coming to you with enticing words of men's wisdom. The reason for that is enticing words attracts the attention of people to themselves instead of attracting people's attention to the Lord. We don't need any encouragement to take attention to ourselves. We're all plenty selfish all on our own. Our hearts and our minds needs to be directed to or concerning the things of the Lord. So we need preachers today who are faithful in preaching the Word of God, who don't mind man's ideas, who don't need man's ideas or opinions. We need the testimony of God. Now look at verse number 2, 1 Corinthians 2, verse number 2. Paul said, "For I determined not to know anything among you save Jesus Christ and Him crucified." And so Paul's primary concern with the Corinthian people, as ours and ours as well, might I add, is twofold. Number one, did they know Jesus Christ in salvation? And number two, did they know anything about Jesus' crucified life and consequently our crucified life? Paul didn't rely on polite words to relay his message. In fact, he preached the truth with power and true grit. And he didn't use enticing words, as we've already seen. And he was rude in his speech, we understand from the Bible. In fact, look at some of these verses declaring Paul's delivery of his sermons. In 2 Corinthians chapter 3, verse number 12, he says, "Seeing then that we have such hope, we use great plainness of speech." Oftentimes, preachers get so carried away with this idea that they have to impress with their vocabulary. And they use these $5 words, amen, that nobody understands. And most of the time, they don't either. And or they use the Greek and the Hebrew, which is just proof that they don't believe the Bible. I'm thankful that I trust the Lord to translate the King James Bible from the Greek and the Hebrew into English. And there's no need for me to go back and look at words that I don't have any idea or knowledge of at all whatsoever, simply what somebody else said. I don't need to entice people with my words. I can use great plainness of speech and proclaim the truth of God's word, and it will be extremely effective, amen. That's the way God intended for it to be. Now, look at 2 Corinthians chapter 10 and verse number 1. He said, "Now I, Paul, myself, beseech you by the meekness and gentleness of Christ, who in presence am base among you, but being absent am bold toward you." And so he even though he uses great plainness of speech, he doesn't use enticing words. At the same time, his preaching is with the meekness and the gentleness of Christ. And what a blessing. But even in the meekness and gentleness of Christ, he uses great boldness of speech. Look at chapter 10 and verse number 10, still in 2 Corinthians. The Bible says, "For his letters, say they, are weighty and powerful, but his bodily presence is weak and his speech contemptible." That means despicable. It means to be mean or vile. And so oftentimes we must understand in our preaching and preaching the Word of God, even when we're using great plainness of speech, we're abstaining from the enticing words of men. Even though our preaching is in gentleness and meekness of Christ, our words, because of the sharpness of the message, the Bible speaks about the Word of God being as sharp as a two-edged sword, piercing even to the dividing asunder of soul and spirit. And so preaching the Word, oftentimes people think that our speech is contemptible. And I would say it is. Listen, this salvation, this way to God is a very narrow path. There's not many directions. There's not many ways to get there. There's not many avenues. There's not any gray area. It's black or white. What I mean by that, Jesus said, I am the way, I am the truth, and I am the light, and no man cometh unto the Father but by me. And so if you're trying to climb up any other way, the Bible says that you are the same as a thief and a robber. The Bible says there's many in our day that proclaim that they are good and they're sinless and all of that. But the Bible says that there is not a just man upon earth that doeth good and sinneth not. The Bible says, for all have sinned and come short of the glory of God. The Bible says that there is none good, no, not one. And so when you find a prideful, self-absorbent individual that is full of himself, and he thinks that he has made it, and he is doing all of this on his own, and he doesn't need Jesus. Listen, friend, the Bible says that he is lost without God. And because he has refused to believe in the Lord Jesus Christ for salvation, he's not going to be condemned. He is already condemned. And unless he receives the Lord Jesus Christ as his personal Savior, he'll spend eternity separated from God in the lake of fire. People view that speech as contemptible, but that is absolute truth from the Word of God. The Bible says in 2 Corinthians chapter 11 and verse number 6, Paul said, but though I be rude in speech, yet not in knowledge, but we have been thoroughly made manifest among you in all things. Now, I don't believe at all that Paul is suggesting or giving you and I an excuse to be rude to people. The verses that I had just mentioned and the thing that I had just explained concerning speech being contemptible is often viewed as being rude as well. But Paul made it clear that in gentleness and meekness, he proclaims the truth of God's word, and others view that as being contemptible and rude speech. May God help you to remain true to preaching the truth of God's word, regardless of what men may think or say about our delivery. Amen. Now, look at verse number 3. We're still in 1 Corinthians chapter 2. Look at verse number 3. Paul says, and I was with you in weakness and in fear and in much trembling. Now, weakness here, Paul was referring to his physical weakness, and we could read some verses about that. In fact, we did earlier just a portion of a verse concerning his physical weakness. Now, this fear, I was with you in weakness and in fear. Now, I certainly do not believe at all that Paul was some jellyfish, spineless Christian. I don't think the Bible teaches that at all concerning the endeavors that he had and the ministry that he had and the great boldness that he used and the places that he went to share the gospel where he was beaten and imprisoned and all of those kind of things. So I certainly don't think that Paul is talking about the fact that he was afraid or that he was a spineless or a jellyfish Christian, as I mentioned earlier. Paul's fear was that the message would have none effect. Now, I can prove that from the Bible. He was afraid that folks wouldn't get saved. The Bible says in 2 Corinthians chapter 11 and verse number 3, he said, but I fear lest by any means, as the serpent beguiled Eve through his subtlety, so your minds should be corrupted from the simplicity that is in Christ. So he was afraid that folks wouldn't get saved. He was afraid that they wouldn't receive the message. He was afraid that they wouldn't take heed to the message. He was afraid that they would allow themselves to be beguiled by Satan as Eve was. That was his fear. Now, he was also afraid that folks wouldn't be useful to God or that they'd somehow disappoint God. We see that in 2 Corinthians chapter 7, verse number 1. The Bible says, having therefore these promises, dearly beloved, let us cleanse ourselves from all filthiness of the flesh and spirit, perfecting holiness in the fear of God. So Paul was afraid that folks wouldn't believe the gospel and be saved. Then he was afraid that folks that were saved would not allow the word of God to wash them and cleanse them and get them to the place where that they could be useful in the service of God. That is the same fear that the majority or many of us pastors face in our day. First of all, we fear that folks won't get saved. We want to preach the gospel. We want to preach the truth. We want people to believe the gospel and be saved. And even after they are saved, we have a fear that they will not dedicate themselves to the Lord. They won't concentrate their lives or separate themselves from this world and from the lust of the flesh, that they might be profitable in the ministry and the service of the Lord. Now, look at that. Here's another verse, 2 Corinthians chapter 12 and verse number 20. Paul said, "For I fear lest when I come, I shall not find you such as I would, and that I shall be found unto you such as you would not, lest there be debates, envies, wrath, strifes, backbitings, whisperings, swellings, tumults." Now, he's talking about church people. He's talking about saved people. He said, "I'm afraid when I come, there's going to be a lot of contention. I'm not going to be what you think I am, and you're not going to be what I think you should be scripturally. And because of that, there's going to be debates. There's going to be envies. There's going to be wrath. There's going to be strife. There's going to be backbiting. There's going to be whisperings. There's going to be swellings and tools." You know what causes divisions and problems in our churches? It's that people are not what they should be or ought to be for the Lord. You know, it causes contention and strifes in families. People are not what they should be with the Lord. And so Paul said, I fear you won't get saved. I fear you won't dedicate your life to the Lord. I fear there's going to be trouble when we are together. Now, look at verse number 4. Come back to 1 Corinthians chapter 2 and look at verse number 4. He said, "In my speech and my preaching was not with enticing words of man's wisdom, but in demonstration of the Spirit and of power, that your faith should not stand in the wisdom of men, but in the power of God." Verse number 6. "Howbeit we speak wisdom among them that are perfect, yet not the wisdom of this world, nor of the prince of this world that come to naught." Now, the Bible word perfect sometimes, very few times, means sinless. We see that in Philippians chapter 3 and verse number 12. The Bible says, "Not as though I had already attained, either were already perfect." Paul said, I'm not already sinless. I'm not already perfect. He said, "But I follow after that I may apprehend for that which also I am apprehended of Christ Jesus." Now, more often than not, the word perfect in the Bible, specifically in the New Testament, it refers to mature or complete. We see that in Philippians chapter 3 and verse number 15. He said, "Let us therefore as many as be perfect." As many of us are mature. As many of us are complete. "Be thus minded. And if anything be otherwise minded, let God shall reveal even this unto you." So positionally, you and I that know the Lord Jesus Christ as our personal Savior, we are saved. We are completely justified in God's sight. What a blessing. God's sight, we are perfect. We're complete. We're made whole. We're sinless. What a blessing. Now, in this sense, perfect is a reference to our past sanctification. Positionally, I am perfect in the eyes of God. What a blessing. Only because when he sees me, he sees his son. I have been washed in the blood of the Lord Jesus Christ. What a blessing. Now, in 1 Corinthians chapter 6 or chapter 2, 6, verse number 6, the last part of that verse, "Yet not the wisdom of this world, nor of the princes of this world that come to naught." Now, this word "naught" means nothing. The eventual value of all of this world's wisdom. Man, there's a lot of this world's wisdom, as well as the wisdom of the princes of this world, which is demonic wisdom. And so the wisdom of man is infinite, and it's growing daily, especially with all the modern technology. Any question that you have, the answer or a answer, I'm not saying that it's always the correct answer, but a answer is available at the touch of your fingers. The majority of us have a cell phone in our hand. We can ask any question that we want, and we can get an answer. And so there's wisdom, and the wisdom is growing and it's increasing. And then there's the demonic wisdom, the princes of this world. And this wisdom is manifested through the occult and astrology and new age movements and all of this. And in our minds, we see and we think about this wisdom. You know what? All of that wisdom means nothing to God. I want you to think about that. Read the verse again. "Yet not in the wisdom of this world, nor the princes of this world that come to naught. Every bit of that wisdom is coming to naught. You know why? Because there is no wisdom and no knowledge aside from our great God. Now, look at verse number 7. 1 Corinthians 2, look at verse number 7. But we speak the wisdom of God in a mystery, even the hidden wisdom, which God ordained before the world unto our glory. Now, so it speaks of a mystery here. The mystery here in this passage is defined in Romans chapter 16 as a reference to the gospel of the grace of God. In fact, the Bible says in Romans 16, verse 25, now to him that is of power to establish you according to my gospel and the preaching of Jesus Christ according to the revelation of the mystery which was kept secret since the world began, but now is made manifest and by the scriptures of the prophets according to the commandment of the everlasting God made known to all nations for the obedience of faith. And so this is the gospel which those of us in the church age are to believe and to preach. The fact that any person can be saved simply by repenting of their sin and believing on the Lord Jesus Christ or believing in the finished work of the Lord Jesus Christ was a mystery that was unknown until the time that it was revealed by the Apostle Paul. So this message of salvation for God's church was ordained before the world began, but it was a mystery until it was proclaimed unto us by the Apostle Paul. Now, look what the Bible says. I mentioned that this method of salvation for God's church was ordained before the world began to our glory. We see that. 2 Timothy chapter 1, verse number 9. Who hath saved us and called us with an holy calling, not according to our works, but according to his own purpose and grace, which was given us in Christ Jesus before the world began. Now, there are those Calvinists who will read verses like this and say, you know, God had selected some prior to the beginning of time to be saved and selected some to be lost. What a bunch of garbage. No, it simply means that before time, God had already put into place an opportunity or a way for mankind to be saved. And it's simple to understand. There's nothing caught God by surprise, amen. And so what a simple explanation for some stupidity that some of the great minds of this world, which will come to naught, have stumbled over, amen. I'd rather just be simple, believe the Bible, understand the truth of God's word, and proclaim those truths with great power and authority. Amen. Now look at verse number 8, and this will probably be the final verse we look at on today's broadcast. 1 Corinthians chapter 2, verse number 8. Which none of the princes of this world knew, for had they known it, they would not have crucified the Lord of glory. And so this mystery of salvation that is preached and proclaimed during this day of grace, during this church age period, it was a mystery before the Lord Jesus Christ was crucified. And the Bible tells us why that is the case here in verse number 8. It says, which none of the princes of this world knew, for had they known it, they would not have crucified the Lord of glory. Now, neither the Jewish leaders of Christ's day, nor the demonic forces that motivated them, were aware of what they were doing when they crucified Jesus Christ. Now, some years ago, I did a in-depth study of Psalm chapter 22, which is a great psalm concerning the crucifixion of the Lord Jesus. And we learned in studying that psalm that there was all kind of demonic activity that was going on unseen to man, but obviously felt by the Lord Jesus Christ while he was on that cross, going on at the time of his crucifixion. But I promise you, had they known and had the Jewish leaders of that day known, they would have not been so actively involved in having the Lord Jesus Christ crucified. Now, this explains why on the cross, Jesus Christ said in Luke 23 and verse 24, Father, forgive them, for they know not what they do. Obviously, he was speaking to that religious crowd and that Roman crowd that was crucifying him in that day. They didn't know what was going on. And so Jesus said, Father, forgive them, for they know not what they do. Now, the Apostle Peter said this in Acts chapter 3 and verse 15. It says, And killed the Prince of Life, whom God hath raised from the dead, whereof we are witnesses. Now, skip down to verse 17. And now, brethren, I wot that through ignorance ye did it, as did also your rulers. The word wot there means know. So Peter was telling the Jewish crowd that he was preaching to on the day of Pentecost. He said, I understand that your leaders nor you understood what you were doing when you crucified the Lord Jesus, but God hath raised him from the dead. Now listen, God did forgive them, and that's why he gave them another chance in Acts chapters 2 through 7. Now, I'm going to stop right here for today. We'll begin a new thought in chapter 2 and verse number 9, and we'll look at that on next week's broadcast. But I sure am grateful for the goodness of the Lord, and I'm thankful that the Lord had prepared even before the fall of Adam in the Garden of Eden. God had already set in motion a plan for the redemption of mankind. And I want to say this, it'll hurt some of your feelings, but it's okay. It's the truth from the Word of God. It's never been by works. It's always been by faith. And in every dispensation of time, when man hears from God and believes what God says, God's grace and His mercy is extended unto them. Now, I understand that that produces works. The Bible says in Ephesians chapter 2, verses 8 and 9, it says, For by grace are you saved through faith, and that not of yourselves. It is the gift of God, not of works, lest any man should boast. Verse number 10 says, and says this, For we are His workmanship, created in Christ Jesus, unto good works. And so the proof of the Old Testament saints being saved by faith, the great proof text of that is Hebrews chapter 11. It doesn't say by faith and works. No, it says by faith they did. By faith they did. By faith they did. By faith you and I received the grace of God that was available to us for salvation. Amen. And that salvation has produced within us works. And we're not saved by works, but we are saved to work. Amen. Well, my time is quickly come and gone. I thank you so much for tuning into our radio broadcast today. May God richly bless you until we meet again is our humble prayer.
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4: This is a voice of truth, the voice of God's inerrant, absolute, unbroken, verbally inspired word. This is Pastor Albert Pendarvis inviting you to stay tuned now to hear God's message by our late pastor, L.R. Shelton Sr. The title of the message is The Trail of the Serpent, the Race Corrupter. And we'll give you the mailing address and more information at the close of the service.
5: As an introduction to our message today, as we continue the subject, the trail of the serpent. Because of pride in his wisdom and beauty, he sinned, that is, stumbled and trespassed against God, and that which he stumbled over was the offense of the cross. That Christ, the Messiah, would redeem a people unto himself by giving himself for their sins. He revolted against God's purpose for man that he planned before Lucifer's creation. And Lucifer, according to John 8:44, became a murderer, manslayer. From the beginning, he hated the Adam, man, who was created a little lower than the angels. And he hated Christ, who was to take part of flesh and blood through the seed of Abraham, that it might be made in the likeness of flesh and taste death for every man as the Son of Man. He sought to slay Adam so that Christ could not become the God-man, because only as man could Christ die and through death destroy him that had the power of death, that is the devil, and deliver them who through fear of death were all their lifetime subject to bondage. It was Satan's purpose to set up a kingdom in opposition to Christ. According to John 8:44, we also found that Satan is a liar from the beginning and the father of it. It is this lie or delusion that Satan hides behind to deceive the man. And this is his method from the beginning of time, or the creation of the world. It was by deception that he seduced the angels, and it was by deception that he enticed our first parents to surrender their life and happiness and well-being into his hands. But the moment they obeyed the voice of Satan, they found that God's warning was true. In the day that thou eatest thereof, thou shalt surely die. They found themselves locked in Satan's prison house of death. Yes, Satan succeeded in killing the man, and he did it through deception as an angel of light. 2 Corinthians 11:13. Satan is a powerful being, and he can slay sinners, but he can't give life and raise the sinners from the dead. I wish you realized the power of Satan so you would flee to Christ. When God drove the guilty pair from the realm of life into the

sin, my friend. Christ met Satan as a man and conquered the king of death and his reign of death over to everyone who has come under the reign of grace through the righteousness of Christ our Lord. I wish you experienced that. So long Satan's suit for 6,000 years has been to keep the God-man from coming of the seed of the woman. And since his incarnation and crucifixion, he has sought to defeat the eternal purpose and decree of the Godhead from before the foundation of the world to call out his elect, whom he redeemed with his own precious blood. But God has defeated him in every skirmish, and we are looking up and listening for the shout, the voice of the archangel and the trump of God, because he is coming again. Satan is a defeated foe, and we can trust our Lord to protect us from the wrath of Satan, because we're kept by the power of God through faith unto salvation, ready to be revealed in the last day, 1 Peter 1:5. As we scan the pages of history in God's Word, let's keep in mind that Satan always works in every instance according to his own personality, which is pride, covetousness, and lust. Pride gives him a false concept of his greatness and importance and a sense of independence. Covetousness is that lie that he parades under, that Christ the truth will not fulfill the purpose and the counsel and the decree of the Godhead, but that he himself will be God and have all power and all his heart purposes. Now that's the battleground of today. Get this truth. Man in his evil covetousness loves to believe Satan's lie. He loves to believe that God will not call him to judgment for his sins. He loves to believe that he has a right to get all he can, keep it, and use it for himself, and not be called into judgment for his stewardship and his sins. Then lust is that vehement desire in the heart of Satan, that fervent and eager and patient and zealousness in his pursuit of his one desire, to kill the man and defeat Christ. These are the three motivating principles of the world system that Satan controls. 1 John 2:15, pride, lust, and covetousness. These are three elements that characterize the trail of the serpent from the holy sanctuary in heaven to the time that he is cast in the lake of fire. Pride, corruption, and violence follows him wherever he goes. When Cain was born, Eve thought she had gotten the man from Jehovah, literally the Messiah, but she named her second child Abel, meaning vanity and emptiness, because she realized that Cain was a sinner like themselves. Therefore, she taught the boys their need of the coming Redeemer for their sins, and Adam took them to the altar of sacrifice. The seed of truth was planted in Abel's heart and brought the sacrifice of blood and acknowledged himself a sinner. But Cain's pride and self-righteousness made him an easy prey to Satan's deception, and he developed a beautiful system of worship by offering the works of his hands. When God rebuked him, he hardened his heart in self-will, so that he was taken captive by Satan and incited to murder his brother. Here we have the echo of Satan and his relationship to Christ before creation of man and how he failed. It all boils itself down to the fact that Satan offered to God his self-righteous system of religion based on self-will, beautiful outward appearance, and the wisdom of the world. In the place of the worship of Christ, in his humiliation and obedience unto death, when God rejected him, he turned with all the vengeance of murder upon Christ and man, his son by adoption. Religion.

0: religion is cruel. The most cruel thing in the world is religion. Yes, it is. When a man under the cloak of religion is corrupt, here we have Cain as the first type of Satan's son, the Antichrist. And Genesis 4:16 sets forth Cain's civilization as an exact prototype of the times of the Gentiles in which we now live, and of which Christ said, as in the days of Noah, so shall it be in the coming of the Son of Man. It was Satan's organized world system, characterized by the lust of the flesh, the lust of the eyes, and the pride of life. 1 John 2:15. It was under a world, under the direct control of Satan, that he was able to introduce a strange or foreign flesh into the race of man and bring the judgment of God upon the race of man to destroy it and completely from the face of the earth. Satan's method is always the same. Lead the individual under the cloak of deception as an angel of light to detract one alto from the significance of Christ's substitutionary death on the cross for sinners under the curse of sin and Satan. Then corrupt and violence follows its natural course to death and hell. That's what's happening today. The incarnation of Christ is a mystery, the greatest mystery to the finite mind of man. The Apostle Paul called it the mystery of godliness. When God pronounced the curse first on the serpent and then on man, he addressed Satan saying, I will put enmity between thee and the woman, between thy seed, Antichrist, and her seed, Christ. It, seed of the woman, Christ, shall bruise thy head, Satan's authority, and thou shalt bruise his heel. The seed of the woman is the Christ incarnated. The seed of the serpent, listen now, is Satan incarnated. Now let that soak in. Let me repeat that. The seed of the woman is Christ incarnated. The seed of the serpent is Satan incarnated. Now let that soak in. May you think seriously. Many people want to jump up and say, oh, the angels are sexless and they don't marry. Now, nowhere in the Bible does it say that angels are sexless. Everywhere angels are spoken of as sons of the Elohim and with the masculine pronoun he or them. And there is no place that they are spoken of in the Bible as sexless. Jesus said that in the resurrection, believers neither marry or given in marriage, neither can they die anymore, for they are equal unto the angels. Luke 20:35. One day, in the fullness of time, the Holy Spirit will be withdrawn and the restraining hand removed from Satan's lust, and he will produce his son, called the Lie, in John 8:44. But from Genesis 3:15 until the present time, he is trying to intrude himself into the race of mankind. Now you study that seriously, will you? In Genesis 6:1-2, we are plainly told that the sons of God, or the sons of the Elohim, saw the daughters of men, that they were fair, and took them wives of all which they chose. And the offspring of this union is given us in verse 4. There were giants in the earth in those days, and also after that when the sons of God came in unto the daughters of men, they bare children to them, and the same became mighty men, which were of old, men of renown, that is, the heroes. The language of God's word is plain. It is men's preconceived ideas, which is prejudice that makes it difficult, and you try to reason it out. You can't do it. The sons of the Elohim are the angels and can only be fallen angels, as Jude tells us in verse 6. And the angels which kept not their first estate, that is, preserved themselves in their own original created state, but left their own habitation, deserted their own household, their own people or kind, he hath reserved in everlasting chains unto darkness, unto the dead judgment of the great day. Some of the fallen angels were permitted, now you listen closely, to invade the human race in the apostasy of Cain's civilization. And God saw that the wickedness of man was great in the earth, and that every imagination of the thoughts of his heart was only evil continually, because the earth was corrupt, for all flesh had corrupted his way upon the earth, and the earth was filled with violence through them. So God said, the end of all flesh is come before me, and behold, I will destroy them with the earth. Both the race and the earth were destroyed, and the waters washed it all in the depths of the sea. It's strange that in all their findings, they have not found human skeletons buried in this earth. Why? God washed them all into the sea. And there in the 20th chapter of Revelation, it said, and the sea gave up the dead which were in it. Those bodies were washed into the sea, the millions of them. He had to clean the earth. Everywhere you see the work of Satan in its beginning and end, you have false religion, corruption, and violence before judgment and destruction. Just as God raised up Seth after Cain slew Abel, so God raised up Noah to begin the human race again. His purpose of grace cannot be thwarted or defeated or sidestepped in any way, because he said, my counsel shall stand, and I will do all my pleasure. Isaiah 46:10. The Jews from antiquity and all the early church fathers believed this account in Genesis, but so-called high learning has tried to disprove the first 11 chapters of Genesis, and man again has lost his way upon the earth back to Jehovah God. Genesis 8:1 says, and God remembered Noah and brought the ark to rest upon Mount Ararat, where he offered his first sacrifice, a blood offering, upon the altar. And he made a covenant with Noah that he'd never again destroy the earth completely by a flood. But Satan's purpose and secret designs to slay the race by corruption, by corrupting it, did not die. And we see him again bringing judgment upon the race one century later. In Genesis 11, we find that this one great family dwelt together in the plain in the land of Shinar, later known as Babylon. And they said, go to, let us make brick, burn them thoroughly. Go to, let us make brick and stone. For stone and slime had they for mortar. And they said, go to, let us build a city and a tower whose top may reach unto heaven. And let us make a name, lest we be scattered abroad upon the face of the whole earth. Then it says the Lord came down to see the city and the tower which the children of men built. And the Lord said, behold, the people is one, and they have all one language, and this they begin to do, and nothing will restrain them from doing it, which they have imagined to do. So God came down, confounded their language, scattered them abroad upon the face of the earth. On the face of the, you might wonder, what were they doing? And what was it that the Lord saw they imagined to do? He saw he had to restrain them in it. In Genesis 10, we find that Nimrod, grandson of Ham, was a mighty hunter, a rebel before the Lord, and the beginning of his kingdom was Babel. In the land of Shinar, Nimrod was the first king of Babylon, and in him we see again another forerunner, a prototype of the Antichrist. Through him, Satan leaves his trail of the serpent across the world's history. Babylon is called in Revelation 17:5, mystery, Babylon the Great, the mother of harlots and abominations of the earth. In other words, Babylon is the mother of all. I mean all religions are religious sects of the offsprings of the Babylonian mysteries, which the men unwashed with the blood of Christ becomes the moral stench of the sinner who is trying to offer the work of his filthy hands to God, and it stinks in his nostrils. God is holy, which means clean, pure, and only the blood of Christ can wash the sinner clean and make him presentable to God the Father. Remember that, friend. Now let's examine the scriptures and see what Nimrod's system of worship that Nimrod established at Babel. When he led the people to build a great tower, he also taught his Babylonian mysteries, which only the initiated were admitted to, on top of the tower, which was built in steps like a pyramid, leading up to a room on top, which was the temple of the sun god, who was the chief over man gods. If you will read the Babylonian mythologies, as well as those of other early nations, you'll find a similar story of the gods are heroes, because after the confusion of tongues, the people carried their pagan religion with them. It is the story of battles and love affairs, of sin, corruption, and violence of the gods. Where did Nimrod get this? Turn to Joshua 24:1-3, and let's read a few statements. Joshua has given his last charge to the nation Israel before his death, and he is warning them to worship the Lord. And Joshua said to all the people, Thus the Lord God of Israel, your fathers dwelt on the other side of the flood in old times, even Terah, the father of Abraham, the father of Nachor, and they served other gods, that is, the fathers on the other side of the flood or before the flood. And I took your father Abraham from the other side of the flood, that is, he is a descendant of the man Adam, whose forefather Noah was preserved through the flood. God is reminding the nation that they are descendants of the same wicked people who were destroyed by the flood because they served other strange foreign gods. Now let's look at verse 14-15. Now therefore fear the Lord and serve him in sincerity and in truth, and put away the gods of your fathers, the gods which your fathers served on the other side of the flood and in Egypt, and serve the Lord. Then he says, choose you this day whom ye will serve, whether the gods which your fathers served that were on the other side of the flood are the gods of the Amorites in whose land ye dwell. But as for me and my house, we will serve the Lord. The gods on the other side of the flood were the same heroes, men of renown, the giants who were the offspring of the fallen angels and women of the human race. The Lord told Joshua to warn the people again of the consequences of worshiping and serving other gods, which is to bring them under the wrath of the curse of God. Joshua refers to other gods here without referring to their origin, because he had taken over the leadership after Moses' death, and it had been only 14 years since the great leader of the children of Israel sang his farewell song in Deuteronomy 32. And I wish you would read that. I wish you would read 32nd chapter of Deuteronomy, in which he warns the people against the strange gods. Verse 16. Here Moses used the word for strange, meaning an alien by birth, belonging to another family, and one who turns aside to lodge at another's house, also unlawful. These strange Elohim are none other than the fallen angels that brought on the flood judgment. Listen again to the next verse. They sacrificed unto devils, not to God, but to the gods Elohim, whom they knew not, to new gods that came up newly, whom your fathers feared not. Notice that phrase, to God's Elohim, whom they knew not. This religion of Nimrod came down from before the flood, and the great exploits of these giants, corrupt, violent deeds were remembered by the sons of Noah, were woven into mythology of the heathen nations, and here was Israel worshiping and offering sacrifices to them, and not to the God who had redeemed them and delivered them from the hand of the enemy. Then the phrase, to new gods that come newly up, means these Elohim are fallen angels, come near, that is approached or had access to, and entrenched in, or entered in, that is, into the home, and cohabited with the women. Moses said, whom your fathers feared not, that is, they were not afraid of them, but they were not horrified at the awful thing that was done in our midst. How seared is the conscience of a man who laps up sin and drinks it down with no fear of God before his eyes. That was Satan's purpose in that day, to destroy the man, produce his son, a new race of kind of flesh, a stranger, or the covenant of grace. Did he hope to make God accept him back into his favor by intruding into the nature of man? I don't know. But he brought a greater curse upon himself and every sinner who is deceived by the lie, because they're twice dead, plucked up by the roots.
1: 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Shelton Sr., and we air his broadcast every week at this same time over many, many stations, about 100 stations, I believe, now, over the Internet, going all around the world, in Beijing, China, and Thailand, and Hong Kong, and Northern Ireland, and all of those places, and we'd be glad to send you these messages in booklet form, free and postpaid, up on your request. All you do is call me, write me, email me. 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We also accept your tithes and offering over your credit card. We'd be glad to do that. Make it free, make it easy for you. You just tell us what you'd like to do. And if you would, I ask that you pray for the old trailblazer. Pastor Pendarvis here. I'm coming down now to the evening shadows of life. Folks ask me how I'm doing. I'm doing okay. I'm just kind of getting slow a little bit. But the Lord's been gracious to me all of these years. And I look back on how the Lord's hand has never left me from the time I was a young'un out here in this poor old dirt farmer my dad was, and raised on a strawberry farm, and come up poor, and we didn't know it. We didn't know we was poor, but the Lord brought us through the Great Depression and all of those things. And now He's setting my feet here as a pastor of this work, telling me to go on. And one of the promises He gave me when I first came here, He said, certainly I'll be with you. Oh, He said, I know He gave that to Moses. I know He gave it to Moses, but one day I was reading there, shaking a little bit in a new world, pastor of this church, and I come across that verse. He said, certainly I'll be with you. And I have it hanging on my wall. Certainly I'll be with you. Now, He's been with me all of these years, and He'll be with you too if you trust Him. And this is, like I say, the Voice of Truth broadcast. Remember our mailing address, Radio Missions, Post Office Box, 1810, Walker, Louisiana, 70785. And may the Lord bless you and keep you. Goodbye.
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5: I'm titled this message, God's Word is Screaming the Truth. Turn your Bibles to 2 Corinthians chapter 4, and let's begin reading verse 1. The Bible says, therefore, seeing we have this ministry, as we receive mercy, we faint not, but have renounced the hidden things of dishonesty, not walking in craftiness, nor handling the word of God deceitfully, but by manifestation of the truth, commending ourselves to every man's conscience in the sight of God. But if our gospel be hid, it is hid to them that are lost, in whom the God of this world has blinded the minds of them which believe not. Lest the light of the glorious gospel of Christ, who is the image of God, should shine unto them, and may God bless his word today. You know, we are living in a time, folks, when our belief as a Christian is being tested. Our faith is being put under a microscope for Satan to see our every weakness. The very moral laws of God is being pushed aside and replaced by the evil heart of mankind. Bible says in 2 Corinthians chapter 4 and verse 4, in whom the God of this world has blinded the mind of them who believe not. Satan has blinded the minds of the unbeliever, but God has given mercy and grace to those who have their faith in Christ Jesus. You know, after we're saved through the blood of Jesus, we have renounced, which means to give up those hidden things and things in secrets of dishonesty and walking in craftiness or handling the word of God deceitfully, but manifestation of the truth, commending ourselves to every man's conscience in the sight of God, the Bible says. You know, Apostle Paul is saying, we don't handle God's word deceitfully, which means present God's word in a way that keeps the truth hidden or gives false impressions. You know, we are to present God's word, folks, in truth so that we can be shown worthy in the eyes of people and in the sight of God. I have always, in my 25-some years, preached, sung, wrote the truth of the gospel of Christ. I have taken the word of God from a King James Version for its face value, never tried to smooth over what God says is wrong. The Bible is not a book to pat us on the back, folks, and say a good job. That will come later at the judgment of Christians at the judgment seat of Christ, if anyone should be so worthy. You know, the Bible says all Scripture is given by inspiration of God and is profitable for doctrine, for reproof, for correction, for instructions in righteousness, that man of God may be perfect, thoroughly furnished unto all good works. That's 2 Timothy chapter 3 and verse 16. Now, if you ever think you're perfect while you're here on earth, you better step back and take a closer look at yourself. If anyone thinks they are perfect, thoroughly furnished unto all good works, you are deceiving yourself and certainly not fooling God. God's word is a goal that is set before us for correction of our sinful nature. I don't believe anyone can reach God's goal of righteousness on earth except the Lord Jesus. We are running a race, folks, as a servant of God, not as a self-made saint before people. This race that we are running for God has road signs that are taken from the Bible, like 1 John 1:8. If we say we have not sinned, we deceive ourselves and the truth's not in us. So while we are still in the race, we come upon the next sign that says, 1 John 1:9, if we confess our sin, he is faithful and just to forgive us our sins and cleanse us from all unrighteousness. You know, we're not confessing our sins to keep our salvation. We are confessing our sins because of our sinful nature and keep our prayer life tip-top shape. But if you bypass the sign of confessing your sins, the Lazarus sign will pop up. 1 John 1:10, if we say that we have not sinned, we'll make him a liar, and the truth is not in us, the Bible says. So we take time to talk to the Lord because we know he knows we have sinned. You know, we need and must have a regular prayer life because we are the sheep running a race for the shepherd that speaks to us when we listen for correction and instruction. You know, Jesus said in John chapter 10 and verse 27, my sheep hear my voice, and I know them, and they follow me. God is holy, and there is a barrier that exists between God and us when we come to him with unconfessed sin in our lives. But the Bible says in Isaiah chapter 59 and verse 2, but your iniquities have separated between you and God, and your sins have hid his face from you, that he will not hear. That is the very reason we can't put ourselves upon a pedestal of righteousness as a human. You know, sometimes it takes loudly spoken words for folks to listen to the truth, especially myself, because I'm literally hard of hearing. Every message I preach is also for myself. Every human needs God's word for correction, for instruction of righteousness, as Paul said in 2 Timothy chapter 3 and verse 16. I believe that God is using his word this day and time to scream out to his people not to get caught up in this world. Mankind is out of control today because they are without God, and the next generation is going to be even worse. Don't let that happen to your kids, no matter how old they are. You know, so it's said that adolescent age is 10 to 19 years old. That is a critical age for life-changing attitudes in young people today. Teach them the right road signs of the Bible now. If they belong to Christ, it will be a lot easier on them today instead of God chasing them later in life. Believe me, I know. Let's look at 2 Corinthians chapter 4, verse 3 and 4. The Bible says, but if our gospel be hid, it is hid to them that are lost, in whom the God of this world has blinded the mind of them that believe not, lest the glorious light of the gospel of Christ, who is the image of God, shine unto them. May God bless his word. Apostle Paul said, blind to the minds, not blind to the eyes, but Satan has blinded the minds of them who believe not. What is the first thing we think of when we hear the word blind? We think of someone who can't see with their eyes, don't we? And we think to ourselves, I wonder what's wrong with their eyes. But that's not what Paul said. He said their minds are blinded. You know, your eyes tell you what you can do, but your mind determines what you will do. Has Satan blinded your mind? Has Satan blinded you from the saving grace of Jesus Christ? You know, the Bible says, but if our gospel be hid, it is hid to them that are lost, in whom the God of this world has blinded the minds of them which believe not, lest the glorious gospel of Christ, who is the image of God, should shine unto them. You know, I believe Paul was preaching the lows of Corinth and looking out across the crowd, watching as some were looking at each other, whispering, telling others the gospel was Paul was preaching is a lie, telling others not to believe it. I believe some were wanting to believe, but just couldn't turn away from the law of Moses or some other belief. Both Satan has blinded their minds. That still goes on today. It hasn't stopped. People are so wrapped up in this modern world, It's easy for Satan to blind them. Many see and hear Christ can save them from eternal damnation, but their mind is made up what they believe. That is non-belief. That is how the gospel is hid from them that are lost. They blinded the minds of them. Satan has blinded them. Their mind is made up. You know, but the Bible says in 2 Corinthians chapter 4, lest the light of the glorious gospel of Christ, who is the image of God, should shine unto them. That's how a blinded mind is changed, folks, from a non-believer to a believer in Jesus and saved from eternal damnation. It is the light of the gospel that shines in our hearts to cleanse us from all unrighteousness. 2 Corinthians chapter 4 and verse 6 says, for God, who commanded the light to shine out of darkness, has shined in our hearts to give the light of the knowledge of the glory of God in the face of Jesus Christ. Just as God commanded, folks, let there be light in the beginning of time, God made a way for Jesus Christ, the light of the world, to convict mankind of their sin, to give the light of the knowledge of the glory of God. Once Jesus shines in our heart, we have the knowledge of salvation. We see how sinful we are and how glorious He is. If you're lost and you haven't allowed Jesus in your life, you don't know what the gospel is all about. If you're a non-believer, you can't comprehend just how much God loves you. But when you allow Him in your life, you see God's love through Jesus Christ. Jesus made Himself real to you when you believe in Him. Listen, God stands at the door and knocks, the Bible says. It is you that must let Him in. No one can answer that door of your heart except you. He will never, never force Himself upon you. He shines that glorious light of the gospel, and the doorbell rings of your heart. And I hope it's going off in you today. If you haven't asked Christ in your life, I beg you, do it today before it's too late. If you're listening today and He shined His glorious light of the gospel in your heart and you still haven't answered, do it right now. It doesn't matter where you are, and it certainly doesn't matter who you are or what you have done. The Bible says, Romans 5:8, but God has commended His love toward us, and while we were yet sinners, Christ died for us. Ask Jesus in your life today. But right now, by praying this little prayer with me this morning, do it now. Lord Jesus, I admit that I'm a sinner and need forgiveness of my sin. I'm asking You into my life to forgive me of my sin. I believe You are the Son of the living God. God, and I turn from my sins, and I turn my life over to You. Thank You for sending the Holy Spirit to be with me forevermore. And today, I turn from my sin. Father, in the name of Jesus, thank You for loving me enough to save me. In Jesus' name, amen. If you prayed that prayer with me and meant it from the bottom of your heart, welcome to the family of God. But don't think that lightning flashes and you change overnight. It's a growing process. Pray daily in the name of Jesus for God to strengthen you in your walk with Him. Get into a good Bible-based believing church. Read your Bible daily, even if it's only a few verses. God's Word can change you, and it will change you. The Holy Spirit that lives in you can teach you and guide you. But stay in God's Word, and you and the people around you can see a change. You know, the Bible says in 2 Corinthians chapter 5, and verse 17, therefore, if any man be in Christ, he is a new creature. All things have passed away. Behold, all things have become new. And that means you, if you accept Jesus today. Trust Jesus with all you are. May God bless you in your walk with Him. Until next week, may God bless you and yours.
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0: Jacob lived a full, complicated life. He walked in his own strength, he paid dearly for it, and then finally learned what it means to depend on God. Now, at the close of Genesis, we meet him not as a restless young man, but as Israel, a prince with God, nearing the end of his life. Welcome to the Sunday Sermon on Through the Bible. In his message, Israel Faces the Sunset of Life, our teacher, Dr. J. Vernon McGee, walks us through the final chapter of Jacob's story and then shows us that it isn't about what he built or what he accumulated, but what he learned. And Scripture tells us that when Jacob was dying, he worshiped while leaning on his staff, a powerful picture of dependence on the end of a long journey with God. I'm Steve Schwetz, and before we begin, Through the Bible's President Greg Harris is here with me to share some letters, this time from our home group members in Bangladesh.
1: That's right, a place that you and I have had the chance to be together. We've seen home groups at work there. And, you know, Steve, this is a pretty rough place to do ministry. It's 98% Muslim.
0: Yep.
1: There's a small percentage of Hindus. We met some Hindus in part of the country we traveled to, but just for those who may not know, a home group is nothing more complicated than a home Bible study. It's just that Dr. McGee is their teacher in their mother tongue, and we have hundreds of different languages where Dr. McGee's teaching has been translated for the purpose of these small home groups.
0: Yeah, and I am continually amazed and blessed at the impact that these we call them radio home groups,
1: yes, yeah,
0: small groups, have had all around the world. And I think back to when we went to visit Bangladesh and just the amount of effort. I mean, we came, and frankly, they treated us like royalty.
1: They did.
0: All the way with the—
1: They don't
0: with,
1: know us very well.
0: With,
1: so, yeah.
0: with the lays, yeah, and the procession, and then sitting down, and then they did a whole— they practiced for weeks and did this whole,
1: yes,
0: event for us.
1: Yeah, they sort of— the children did like a historical reenactment of,
0: yeah,
1: some of the big challenges that they had in the history of their country. And yeah, it's very humbling. People probably don't realize, yeah, we do get treated like VIPs, and we don't feel like VIPs,
0: no,
1: because we say, well, it's just Steve, it's just Greg.
0: Yeah.
1: But we're representing all of us, and
0: yeah,
1: we understand that. And so What we talk about as a team is, if people treat you like a VIP, then use that to bless people. And I know I've seen you do it. You encourage people. You pray for people. We challenge them to be faithful to God's word. And believe it or not, they look to us for leadership. And
0: yeah,
1: it's an honor. But you're right, what God does in these groups is amazing.
0: Yeah. And let's get to the testimonies. Here's one from Rotan, R-O-T-O-N. I hope I'm saying that right. And here's his story. I run a grocery shop. For years, jealousy ruled my heart. I couldn't tolerate the success of others. And instead of celebrating them, I often tried to stand in their way. Everything began to change when I received a media player and started listening to your program every day while working in my shop, and once a week with my home group. As I listened to God's word, I discovered a powerful truth. God is love, and he calls us to love others. Through Scripture, God opened my eyes to my own weakness and sin. He transformed my heart and replaced jealousy with love. The people I once envied are now the people I care about and pray for. Jealousy no longer controls me. I no longer envy anyone's success. Thank you, God, for changing my life through your living word.
1: Boy, the more letters we get from around the world, the more it shows that the human heart and human nature is the same everywhere.
0: Yes.
1: You know, cultures are different, but everybody struggles with sin. And I love how the word of God not only convicts people of sin, but then it gives them hope. It helps them repent and move in a good direction.
0: Yes.
1: Now, here's a listener named Gautam, and he tells us, a few years ago, I was baptized in my church, but it was only a ritual. I had no real experience of salvation. I didn't read the Bible. I didn't know how to pray. And my life was marked by constant conflict. There was no peace, no joy, and no direction. Everything changed when I received a media device. Hmm. As I began listening to God's word, I changed. I finally understood the true meaning of salvation. I confessed my sins and received Jesus Christ as my Savior. From that moment on, my life was different. Now, every day, I listen to God's word on the media player and spend time in prayer. Once a week, I share what I'm learning with my home group members. God's word has taught me how to live differently, and I am putting those teachings into practice. Please pray for me that I may continue to live according to the word of God.
0: Amen.
1: Wow.
0: You know, that is so encouraging because I think it hopefully it shifts your mind in the way you think about fulfilling the Great Commission. It's not go into all the world and tell people about the gospel so that they believe and get baptized.
1: Right.
0: No, it's make disciples.
1: Make disciples.
0: And
1: yeah.
0: Disciples need to be discipling and learning.
1: Yep.
0: And you do that through engaging with the Word of God. And the home group provides the community for which they can serve one another. And it becomes this thing that God designed,
1: yes,
0: really. And through the Bible gets to play a part of it. And in extension, you get to play a part in that because you can pray for this ministry and you can support it, and there is so much going on around the world. Our hope is that you are excited about the excitement that we see and hopefully that we're communicating to you even in this program.
1: Yes. You want to read this one from Minotti?
0: Yeah, this is Minotti. I serve as a home group leader. A few years ago, I accepted Jesus as my Savior through baptism, but at that time, I didn't fully understand what salvation truly meant. There's the same example mm-hmm. again. Maybe there was some type of a crusade or something
1: yes.
0: that got people to, you know, walk an aisle and get baptized, and then the guy's like,
1: they didn't
0: like,
1: know what it meant. Yeah.
0: Nothing really happened.
1: Yeah.
0: I continue. God later opened a new door in my life to know him more deeply. When I received a media kit, I began learning who Jesus really is and all that he had done for me. Through God's word, my faith grew clearer and stronger. Such an encouragement.
1: Yes.
0: And Greg, unfortunately, I think we're about out of time, so we'll leave the remainder of the letter for another time. But would you pray for us as we begin?
1: Father, we're just rejoicing as we see your Spirit working through your word and through our humble efforts just to show people what your word says through Dr. McGee's teachings. Thank you that you're doing all of these wonderful things, Lord, bringing more and more men and women, boys and girls into your kingdom. We praise you for it in Jesus' name. Amen.
0: Here's a Sunday sermon on Through the Bible with Dr. J. Vernon McGee.
2: Our subject of the morning is Israel faces the sunset of life. And we're not thinking here of the nation, but rather of the individual who we know better as Jacob. But his name was changed to Israel, and in the last days, he truly lived up to that wonderful name, a prince with God. So today our subject is Israel faces the sunset of life. We begin this morning with what probably could be called a text. It's over in the 11th chapter of the Epistle to the Hebrews, where we've gone there many times since we've been in the book of Genesis. And today it's verse 21. By faith, Jacob, when he was a dying, blessed both the sons of Joseph and worshiped, leaning upon the top of his staff. There is an ancient Egyptian riddle which goes something like this. What animal is it that when it is very young, it goes on four legs? When it becomes mature, an adult, it goes on two legs. And when it becomes old, it goes on three legs. And the answer to that, of course, is man. For man, when he begins life, crawls on all fours. And then when he becomes adult, he stands and walks on 2 feet. But when he becomes an old man, he gets a walking stick and a cane or some sort of a staff and leans on it. And then he walks on three legs. Certainly, this riddle expresses the life of Jacob. We find in his birth that even when he was born, the Word of God tells us that he was twins. He had a brother, an older brother, Esau, but he didn't want him to be first. And he reached and took him by the heel. In fact, that's the way he got his name, Jacob. One that's a usurper, a supplanter. And he took hold of his brother's heel, and that became characteristic of him, not only in reference to his brother, but anyone else that tried to get past him. He would seize everything that was in sight and in his grasp. He tried his best to be first in everything. He went on all four. You may be sure he took what he wanted and he took it by any method that pleased him, and most of the methods that he used in those early days were not condoned of God at all. Then he became a young man, and he walked then on 2 feet. He walked in his own strength and by his own ability. He depended on his own cleverness and his own ingenuity to get what he wanted in life. He was able to take care of himself, and he did right well. He didn't need God because he was getting everything God had promised him and more besides by doing it his own way. And then he went away, as we've seen some time ago, to visit Uncle Laban. And when he went there, he was a proud, self-contained young man, self-sufficient, self-opinionated, self-assertive, a very aggressive young man, but one who was contemptible and despicable in all of his ways, and one you cannot admire at all. That's this young man. But he went to school to Uncle Laban. Uncle Laban put him through the mill. And finally, after 20 years of a very hard life, he returned back to the place where God had called Abraham and his father Isaac. And now he comes back, but on the way back, God must deal with him, because this man cannot continue to represent God down here and live as he has lived, because his life certainly did not commend the profession that he made. He came to Peniel, the brook Jabbok, and we were there a little over a year ago. It's a rather desolate, bleak place even today. They put now a bridge over the creek. It has a stream of water that still flows down there. And it was there that God met this man. The record of it is back in the 32nd chapter, and in case you might have forgotten, I'd like to turn back to that and just read 2 verses from there. It's Genesis 32, verses 24 and 25. And Jacob was left alone, and there wrestled a man with him until the breaking of the day. And when he saw that he prevailed not against him, he touched the hollow of his thigh, and the hollow of Jacob's thigh was out of joint as he wrestled with him. In other words, this is a man that by his own ability had been able to get by, although he'd had a pretty hard time of it for 20 years. Now as he returns, he has before him a brother, and the last time he saw him, he was seeking his life. Back of him was a father-in-law that had no use for him and would take everything that he had. And you can be sure of one thing, that it's not Jacob wrestling that night with God at all, because Jacob didn't want to wrestle with anybody. After all, with Esau ahead of you and Laban back of you, you've got all that you can take on for one time, and so he was not looking for a third one. But that night it was God who closed in on this man. And yet this man had been all of his life able to take care of himself, and he began to use every known hope to try to extricate himself, but he couldn't. And finally he found out that he was not wrestling with just an ordinary person. Many of us believe it was none other than the pre-incarnate Christ that he was wrestling with. And finally he was crippled. In fact, the matter is, this one broke his leg, and God was prepared to break his neck in order to get him, but he broke his leg, and this man held on, and then God was able to bless him. He went through life limping. He was a cripple. He went through life from this time on leaning on a staff. He's a three-legged man from here on. From that day on, he could not walk alone. He halted. He needed that third leg. And the Word of God tells us here in this passage, and what the writer to the Hebrews says, he died leaning on his staff. He went into eternity leaning on his staff, if you please. What a picture we have of this man. Picture of his dependence upon God. Now, he went into eternity resting on God as he had rested upon him from that day yonder at Peniel. Now, the question is often raised today, was Peniel the conversion of this man? And a great many people feel so, because up to Peniel, this man's life had nothing to commend it. Fact of the matter is, he acted like anything but a man of God. Therefore, does Peniel mark the conversion of the man or the commitment of the man, his surrender to God? Does this begin a yielded life? That's always been the question. And I must confess this morning, I do not know. I can only surmise, and frankly, I feel like it's the latter, that this is his commitment to God. This marks the surrender of this man to God. From this time on, he's beginning to rest upon him. And it does not mark his salvation. I think that took place, if it did not before, the time he came to Bethel, it took place there at that place. But I can only, and may I again say that, I do not know. Now again, let's look at this. Here is a man, God's man, who starts out in life living fast and loose. But there comes a day when God lays hold of him and cripples him. Now there are today some professing Christians who do not act like Christians. And frankly, folk do not know whether they are or not. They have learned the language. They've probably even been in a fundamental church. They know when to say praise the Lord, and they know when to say amen. They know the vocabulary. They can act the part, and they do a very good job of acting the part. But they have no fruits in their life whatsoever. And our Lord said, by their fruits ye shall know them. And every now and then someone comes to me and says, do you think that so-and-so is a Christian? I'm not permitted to judge. I don't know. But the only thing we can say is, there's no evidence of it there. Certainly there's no evidence at all. For it's by their fruits ye shall know them. Now God does know the heart. And God does know us. And whether we are producing the fruit or not, he knows whether we are genuine or not. But certainly, for those on the outside, there'd be no way of knowing. But I do know this concerning Jacob, that the life of Jacob from Peniel on reveals a new and a changed man. He manifests the fruits of a man of God. After this experience, he returned to Bethel, for instance, and he built there an altar, and he brought his entire family, and he had them put away their strange gods, because up to this point he apparently made no effort to get his family to worship the living and true God, but from this day on he did just that. And we find that he went into Egypt at the command of God. He's obeying God now, doing the very thing he did not want to do. He did not want to go to Egypt, but he went down there because God told him to go down there. And then when he got into the land of Egypt, we find that he exhibits a wonderful faith. When he met his

blessed me, the faith of this man now in God. He said that back yonder, when I did not deserve it, when I did not merit it, God, by his marvelous, infinite, wonderful grace, he appeared unto me and he blessed me. He believed God. Here is a man that now is walking by faith. And then something else. Here is a man who always took credit, who always attempted to do it himself, who always boasted of his own ability. But listen to him in verse 16, talking to these grandsons. And if there ever is a time that a man will brag, it's when he's talking to his grandson. That's when he's going to let them know what a hero he really is. And here was Jacob's opportunity, and he did have something to talk about. He had lived a great life, this man had, but listen to him. The angel which redeemed me from all evil, bless the lads, and let my name be named on them in the name of my fathers, Abraham and Isaac, and let them grow into a multitude in the midst of the earth. The angel which redeemed me from evil. When he's ready now to give his testimony, he doesn't have any of the braggadocio, none of this self-opinionated viewpoint. His testimony doesn't savor of this braggadocio that you hear today in so many places. It's a testimony, a simple one. The angel that kept me from evil, may he bless the lads. I haven't anything, Jacob says, to boast of. If I've even been kept from evil recently, it's because the angel of God kept me from evil, and it's been by his grace, and may that be the experience of these boys here. What a wonderful thing. That doesn't give it all, by the way. He not only now has faith to live, he has faith to die. Will you listen to him here? And he charged them, and he said unto them, I am to be gathered unto my people. Bury me with my fathers in the cave that is in the field of Ephron the Hittite. And he now wants to be buried yonder with his forefathers, with Abraham and with Isaac. Faith to live, now he has faith to die. And he has faith in the resurrection. We're going to see that in particular next Lord's Day. But faith in the resurrection. And the writer to the Hebrews says that when he was dying, he blessed the two sons of Joseph, leaning on his staff. He walked on that staff now since Peniel, and he walks out into eternity, leaning on that staff, trusting God, if you please. And he says twice here that I'm to be gathered to my people. I'm to be gathered to my people. What a view this is of death for a child of God. We always see just this side of it, and we see the loss that comes down here. We see the fact that in this home, this loved one is taken, and there's a loss. But look at it as God's man should look at it. The thing that old Jacob said, I'm leaving my sons down here, but I'm going to be joined to my fathers up there. What a homecoming that must have been when that boy got up yonder, an old man now. And I think Isaac said to him, son, I didn't think you'd make it. And Abraham, I'm sure, said, I was almost sure you wouldn't make it. But he made it. And he said, it's because of the grace of God. The angel that kept me from evil, keep the lads. He bids goodbye to his 12 sons. But what a wonderful coming over yonder. Have you ever stopped to think that that's what it'll mean to you, a child of God? You hate to leave those that you're own down here, but you've got some over there, haven't you? Well, you'll be joined to them. What nonsense for anybody to even suggest, will we know our loved ones in heaven? My friend, you didn't really know them down here. Then shall we know even as we're also known.
We're really going to know them over there.

0: What a picture this presents for the child of God. Now will you notice, this man, and actually if it wasn't death, it's humorous. You feel like almost laughing when you read this last verse of the 49th chapter. When Jacob had made an end of commanding his sons, he gathered up his feet into the bed and yielded up the ghost and was gathered unto his people. And we're told that he even then was leaning on his staff. He hoped he could get down and walk some more because he'd been on the go all of his life. He wanted to keep going, but the time had come now for him to pull his feet up in his bed, and he died. Now, that's not a pleasant experience for anyone. I just can't buy this today, that death, even for a Christian, is a wonderful experience. I don't think so. Death was a curse that came upon the human race, and it's true that the sting has been removed. But I can never tell when a bee is buzzing around whether he's got a sting or not. And I want to tell you, when death is buzzing around, it's not a pleasant sort of thing. I'm wondering if you would forgive me for intruding my own personal feeling at this time. It was a little over a year ago that I was operated on for cancer. You never know the outcome of that frightful thing. And then I went after a year's time for a checkup, and I went in fear and trembling. But I was able to report that after the first year, it's all clear, and the x-rays reveal that, for which I'm indeed grateful. But I was not ready to go. Somebody says, weren't you ready? No, I wanted to stay. Dr. Walter Wilson, when I got back from the hospital, called me at home, and he says, I just wanted you to know that your friends in Kansas City were praying to keep you out of heaven. And I said, thank you, sir. I appreciate that very much. And I told him the little story that Dr. Vance Havner tells about the preacher one Sunday night. He asked his congregation, how many of you want to go to heaven? And everybody put up their hand except the fellow down front. And the preacher said to him, says, don't you want to go to heaven? He says, I sure do, but says, I thought you was getting up a load for tonight. And I thought the Lord was getting up a load for tonight, friends. I want to go, but I didn't want to go then. And I have great sympathy for old Jacob. I can see him there. He's not lying down. He's got his feet down on the floor. He's got his hand on his staff. He says, I'd like to keep going. But the physician said, can't go any farther. This is the end for you in this life. And so he just pulled his feet up into bed, but he kept leaning on the staff. And he went out into eternity, trusting God. What a picture. The book of Genesis, in many respects, is a disappointing book. It begins in such a grand scale. In the beginning, God created the heavens and the earth. And then when you come to the end of the book, or before you even get very far in the book, you start going to funerals. And when you get near the end of the book, Abraham dies. And Sarah's wife had already died. Isaac and Rebekah died. Rachel had died, and he'd buried her at Bethlehem, and Leah died, and he buried her there at Hebron. This earth that you and I live in today is a vast cemetery. There's never a moment when there isn't a funeral procession that's not in progress somewhere on this earth. And what a picture. This man Jacob now is made into a mummy. And will you notice what it says? Joseph commanded his servants, the physicians, to embalm his father, and the physicians embalmed Israel. And then there began the longest funeral procession world's ever seen. It was a funeral procession that many of the leading Egyptians went up to this land, and they buried him there in Hebron, where Abraham was there, and they were all there, buried there, because they had a hope in the resurrection, of being raised from the dead. But this is the story of man. By man came death. And what's beyond? Well, it's a vast, unexplored territory. Only three have ever reported from the other side. The Lord Jesus did, Paul did, and John did. They all brought a report of what's over on the other side, and have you ever noticed? None of them said very much about it. God wanted it that way. And God has left it that way. Because, my friend, He wants you to die leaning on a staff. Faith in Him. Many years ago in England, a celebrated atheist died. And before he died, he said to one of his followers that he'd influenced a great deal. He says, "There is one thing that mars all the pleasures of my life." His friend was rather amazed and asked him, "What is it?" He said, "I'm afraid the Bible is true. If I could know for certain that death is an eternal sleep, and that the Bible is not true, I should be happy. My joy would be complete. But that's the thorn that stings me. This is the sword that pierces my very soul. If the Bible is true, I'm lost forever. I'm lost forever." May I say to you, God left it that way. The Emperor Hadrian, who had lived a sinful life, my, he had known what a Roman bacchanalian holiday was all of his life. When he was dying, he said, "No more crown for this head, no more scepter for this hand, no more music for these ears, no more beauty for these eyes. No more pleasure for this body, but oh my soul, my God, what'll become of me?" You bet, what'll become of him? God left it that way. The Bible teaches that death is merely a door into a larger room. You step from here into eternity. And a walk in space, I should say, it's a walk in space. He puts you on a launching pad if you're his. You get there by faith. And Paul says, "Absent from the body, present with the Lord." Paul wrote his own epitaph. Paul gives it in 2 Timothy, which is his swan song. He says, "I am now ready to be offered. And the time of my departure is come." Then he goes on. But he says, "I am now ready." The Greek is, "I am already ready to be offered. I'm ready to go. And the time of my departure is come." And when he used the word departure, in the Greek it's a nautical term. And it's one of the most familiar, I suppose the most familiar word to anyone who's ever studied Greek. It's the little verb luo that you learn to conjugate real early. It means to loose. It means like untying your shoestring. And the word, though, is used here with a preposition before it. And it's analusis. And we get our word analysis from it. "The time of my analysis has come." You could translate like that and be quite accurate. What he's saying is simply this, though. It's a nautical term. He says, "The time of my departure has come." It's a picture of a sailing vessel. A sailing vessel is getting ready to leave harbor. And everything's been brought on board. Chart and compass is there. Captain comes on board. And then the wind comes up, and the little ship moves out of the harbor. "The time of my departure has come." Now, that's the opposite way that even Christians look at death. I've heard even at funeral services, the term used, now so-and-so, who in this life was sailing on the sea, has now come into the harbor. That's not death. Paul says, I've been tied up in the harbor all my life. That's what this life is. I've just been tied up in harbor getting ready for the voyage. And now, the time of my departure has come. Tennyson, as far as I know, the only poet that ever caught that. He says in Crossing the Bar, sunset and evening star, and one clear call for me, may there be no moaning at the bar when I put out to sea. Twilight and evening bell, and after that the dark, and may there be no sadness of farewell when I embark. And then he brings in the fact that he is a liberal, far through from out our bourne of time and place, the flood may bear me far. I hope to see my pilot face to face when I've crossed the bar. That last is not scriptural at all, if you please. Jesus said unto these two women mourning for the death of their brother, I am the resurrection and the life. I am the resurrection and the life. A man believe in me, and though he were dead, yet shall he live. And he that liveth and believeth on me shall never die. May I say to you today that the Lord Jesus Christ is the pilot that is on board. He actually is the staff that you lean on. David said, though I walk through the valley of the shadow of death, and when he used the term, the valley of the shadow of death, he's not talking about a deathbed experience. He's talking about all of life you're walking through the death valley. And believe me, living in Los Angeles, my friend, and driving in this great city, you're constantly in the shadow of death. Though I walk through the valley of the shadow of death, David says, I'll fear no evil, for thou art with me. Thy rod and thy staff, they comfort me. David said, I'm leaning on that staff also. Are you leaning on it? I remember as a young man growing up in Nashville, a very prominent couple. They were very wealthy. The young man was the son of a president of one of the great insurance companies of this country. He was engaged to a girl who'd been a debutante. They were very popular. They had had a very wonderful wedding. But before their wedding, they had built their home in the swankiest section of Nashville. They built a home, two-story, southern architecture, and they had furnished it with antiques, valuable antiques, in fact, invaluable antiques that they had brought from everywhere. The home was beautiful. They were married and started on their honeymoon. They went over to the Great Smokies over in North Carolina. They were making a turn when they were hit by a truck. Both of them were killed instantly. The father of the boy, grief-stricken, went to that home, turned on the lights, locked the door, and walked out. For 2 years, that home was never opened except to change light bulbs at night. I've driven by that home many a time. It was a lovely home, a beautiful home, but they never crossed the threshold of it. After I became a Christian, studied for the ministry, and went back there as a minister, I've driven by that home. It had been sold in the meantime and others living there, but I thought, They made such adequate preparation for down here. But I wonder where they really went on their honeymoon. I wonder if there was a place prepared for them. The Lord said, I go to prepare a place for you. And then he said, I'm the way, the truth, and the life. No man cometh to the Father but by me. My beloved, how tragic it is to make such preparation down here and then take a journey and not have a staff to lean on. Are you leaning this morning on a staff? Jacob did from the day he met God at the brook Jabbok. Oh, I do not mean to be pessimistic. You're facing the sunset of life. And I don't care who you are. You're walking through the valley of the shadow of death. That's life. Someone has said the moment that gives us life begins to take it away from us. For some of you, the sun's high in the sky, and it'll be a long time. For others of you present this morning, the sun's already touched the horizon, and you don't have but just a few moments left. Are you leaning on a staff? Thy rod and thy staff, they comfort me. Are you trusting Christ as your Savior? I'd like to ask you the question, because you do have to answer it sometime. Are you leaning on that staff which is Christ today? The great shepherd he is. He was the good shepherd who laid down his life for the sheep. That rod and that staff comforts us. Is it your comfort today? Are you trusting Christ? Right where you're sitting this morning, you can trust him as your Savior, because he came to this earth and he died in your room, in your stead, so that death will have the sting removed, so that judgment does not face you. You can trust him and know that whatever comes, whether life or death, that nothing can separate you from the love of God that's in Christ Jesus, our Lord. And doesn't make any difference how far ahead that day may be when you'll cross over, but you'll need him then. And you need him this morning. And you can trust him this morning while you have all of your faculties, your senses, while you're in good health today. You can trust him. He died for you, that you might live. I'm the resurrection and the life, he says. The man was dead, and he'll trust him. He'll live.
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1: 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And we now invite you to join us for the Sunday morning worship service from Woodland Baptist Church in Winston-Salem, broadcast live from the sanctuary of the church.

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good to see you tonight. Thank you for being in church. You can be seated. I'm thankful that we are here tonight. I trust the Lord will bless our time together here. And as we often do on Wednesday nights, we're going to begin by having prayer together. We have a whole lot to pray about in our church family, a couple of things especially. And here's what we're going to do. I know it's Wednesday night, but we're going to gather around the altar here in just a moment to have prayer together as a church family for some of our people that are in great need tonight. So let's pray. Let me mention some things. Folks in the hospital, Robert and Linda Harrison has a son, Joshua, that's over at the hospital. So please pray for Josh. Let's ask the Lord to help him meet his need and touch him. And then Austin Galden, their little boy had surgery today, had his tonsils removed. He did well with that. So please remember to pray for him, if you will, as well. And then we want to pray for little Julia Marion. She's having surgery on Friday, and we're going to gather around the altar here in a moment and pray for that little girl. Pray for her mama and her daddy and family, and let's just pray God will take care of that need for this family. And then Miss Sylvia Gross. Miss Sylvia will be having the biopsy done next Tuesday, so we want to pray for her and ask the Lord to bless and help her as well. Could I mention to pray for a couple of families, the Wall family today? Their little baby was buried. And so we need to pray for Josh and Samantha and the family and just ask the Lord to bless them and help them. I know they would really appreciate our prayers. And then the Doss family, Clay Doss, I sit right over here, passed away suddenly over the weekend, and his service will be on Saturday at 12 o'clock down on Hayworth Miller. So we want to pray about all that as well. Could I ask you to pray for Randy Floyd? He's getting progressively weaker and weaker with that ALS. And Gerald Spees and Miss Anna Griffin's husband, Ronald, we need to pray for them tonight. Rachel Greenwood is having surgery. Let's see, that was Monday. And she rides Brother Jerry and Miss Janet's bus. Montgomery Galden, I mentioned that. So just please pray for all these needs. Tanya Reed's dad's in the hospital recently, along with Miss Catherine Williams, and also Brother Mark, who was that else in the hospital last week? Clinton Higgins. Let's remember to pray about those needs tonight as well. So a lot to pray about, a lot of people that are hurting, and then, of course, I had some good visits we did right before church tonight, talking to people, and I'm sure we had a lot of good visits tonight we need to pray for and ask the Lord to help us tonight and help the people to be saved, all right? Let's do this. Let's gather around the altar tonight, many as you that can and will. We got to pray for the Marion family, pray for Brother Roger and his wife, Miss Debbie Joe, and pray for little Julia. Just to pray about that little girl. Let's just pray things will go well with that, all right? And I believe that God is able to answer prayer and God can help folks. I believe that with all of my heart. And the Bible said to call unto me and I'll answer thee and show thee great and mighty things which thou knowest not. So let's pray about that and just ask the Lord to touch the need tonight. And then we're glad to have these folks from Golden State Baptist Bible College that are here with us tonight. I'll say more about them here in just a moment, all right? Let's take some time now. You have a special request. I did ask you that. We have a special request on your heart tonight. Help you pray about, want to do that. Let's bow our heads. Let's pray together tonight.

Father, we sure do thank you for the opportunity to pray tonight. I'm so glad we can call you our Father. Lord, you're more than just the one who created me. You're more than just the one who someday is going to sit in judgment. Lord, you're my Father. And thank you for Jesus who came into this world and made all of that possible. God, thank you for letting us be saved. Thank you for the privilege of prayer tonight. Lord, I'm so glad we can call on you with the assurance in our hearts that you not just hear prayer, but you answer prayer. God, as you've done so many times before, would you hear the prayers of your people tonight? Lord, we bring all these needs before you the best that we know how. And God, just ask you to touch in every situation. Lord, bless little Julia. I pray for her. Pray for her doctors. I pray for her mom and dad and grandparents. And Lord, I just pray that you take care of this need. You're the God, so says the Bible, that can do exceedingly and abundantly above all that we could ever ask or think. And so, Lord, on the basis of that great promise and statement of the Bible, we would ask you to let things go better than expected. And we pray for recovery in the days to come. God, that you'll just take care of this need. And then I pray for Miss Sylvia. Bless, Lord, her biopsy on Tuesday. Pray for Miss Marie Linville, God, that you might help her in these treatments. Lord, I pray for the Wall family. Lord, would you comfort that young mom and dad. And God, may they feel great peace and experience great grace in these hours. Bless the Doss family, all these others that we've mentioned. God, you know, and we just bring them to you and pray that you'd touch them and help them. And then would you bless the service now tonight, and God, meet with us. Bless the preaching and the singing, and may the Spirit of God have great liberty to work in our hearts and lives and help us tonight. Everybody in here, I'm sure, is carrying burdens and problems and needs. And Lord, I'm glad that you can take care of our burdens and our problems and our needs. So help your people now. Bless this service. Help our leaders. God, I pray for our president tonight, those who are in places of authority. God, I pray for a revival in the hearts and lives of your people, revival in our land. God, help us in these days. God, we pray for the peace of Jerusalem, the nation of Israel. God, bless and prosper your people. Help those tonight that are sick in body. Touch them. Greatest of all, touch those that are lost. Lord, the greatest need anybody has is a need for salvation. Lord, help them, I pray. Open their eyes. Arrange circumstances in their life to cause them to understand their need for the Savior. I pray you do that. The visits that were made, God, touch hearts. Use the tracts that were handed out. Bless all the needs of our church family. And help us, we pray, in these days, in Jesus' name. Amen. Amen. Thank you so much for praying along with us tonight.

right. Thank you so much. Always good to pray, isn't it? Talk to the Lord and to be able to fellowship with Him. And I'm sure glad and thank God for the honor and the privilege of prayer. Let me take a moment now, if I may, just to welcome all of you to church tonight. What a good crowd on a Wednesday night. I appreciate you being here, being a part of the service. We welcome those who are watching online and those listening on the radio tonight as well. And then if you're here in the auditorium and visiting with us tonight, not a member, we're so glad that you're with us. And then, of course, it's always good to see our folks, our church family, and thank you for being in church tonight. Let me mention one thing, a couple of things. First of all, we're glad to have with us the Golden State Baptist College. Their young men's going to be singing for us in just a moment. Brother Robert Simmons is going to be coming and preaching for us here in just a little bit. I'll say more about him in a moment. And then we also have Brother Sherman Ambrosio with us tonight. He is a missionary to the Philippines. And Brother Ambrosio, would you stand for just a moment? He is right there, and he's a missionary to the Philippines. He didn't have nowhere to go tonight, so he decided to come over here and be with us, and we're glad to have him. Maybe you want to shake his hand after church tonight. Let me take a moment. Please listen up. A couple of things. First of all, I'm just going to blurt this out, but Brother Baker, last summer was diagnosed with Alzheimer's. And he has really, I guess in the last little while, really progressed with that, getting weaker and weaker. And so he's not here tonight. And the family asked me if I would just share that with our church family. I'm sure many of you have probably, either through the grapevine or whatever, have probably heard that news. But would you just please pray for Brother and Miss Baker? He's got where he falls around some, and he's really got in a weakened condition. So please pray for Brother Baker. And they wanted me to once again express to our church family how grateful they are just for the welcome that they received when they came to Woodland. I think they've been here forever, don't y'all? I mean, they just fit right in when they came. But we really need to pray. You pray for Brother Baker going forward. And Miss Diane, let's pray for them that God will bless them and give them the strength and the grace they need in these days. So if you didn't know that, you do now. Please don't say anything to him about that unless you just want to say, hey, Brother Baker, I'm praying for you. He would really appreciate that, I know, and Miss Diane. So please remember them in prayer going forward. And then

right. Thank you so much. Let's bow our heads for prayer this morning. Father, we can trust you. Lord, you've proven yourself time and time again to be trustworthy. We have the Word of God, the promises that you've made us throughout the Scripture, the Word of God, that we can trust you. And so, Lord, I'm thankful that many times we may not be able to trace your hand, but we can always trust your heart. Thank you for being a good God, for watching over us, helping us through the difficulties of life. And I pray now that you'll bless this service this morning and help us as we fellowship together around God's Word. Speak to our hearts today, I pray, in Jesus' name. And all God's people said, amen, amen. All right, wonderful. How many of you brought your Bible with you this morning? Will you hold up the Word of God and join me, if you will, in the Gospel of Luke this morning, third book in the New Testament, Matthew, Mark, and then the Gospel of Luke. We're on page number 1096, if you have an old Scofield Bible, or the Gospel of Luke chapter 14. And I want to read a story here in just a moment and to say two or three things about it today. Let me, along with Brother Mark, welcome you to church. So glad you're here. And I trust the Lord will bless our time together, our fellowship together around the Word of God. And then, Brother Jonathan was talking about the service tonight, I hope you'll be here. If you're not a normal attender on Sunday night and you're a member here at Woodland, I would encourage you to be here tonight. We're going to go over right in the message tonight. We're going to go over every aspect of the new building, talk about that. And then at the close of the service, we're going to have a vote on whether to proceed with the building of the new building. And so that's all tonight. And if you're interested in the future of your church, and if you have children and grandchildren, you ought to be highly invested in the future of our church. And hope you'll be here tonight, 5:30 for that. And we are looking forward to having a good time together in the house of God. I'm so glad you're here today. Thank you for coming and being a part of our service. All right, the Gospel of Luke chapter 14. If you're there, would you say amen? All right, look this way, if you will. For over two months now in our Sunday morning services, we have been involved in a series of messages that I've entitled Stories That Jesus Told. Jesus, as we have seen, is the master communicator who left those of his hearers. He left them astonished as he preached and taught the Word of God. In fact, no less than 12 times in the four Gospels, we run across that statement where the Bible said that people were astonished. For Sauk County language, they were blown away by the things that Jesus said. Jesus had a knack of not only touching the heads of his listeners, Jesus had a way of touching the heart of his listeners as well. The Bible said that when Jesus spoke in Mark chapter 12 and verse 37, when Jesus spoke, the common people heard him gladly. And as we have seen, one of the ways that Jesus communicated truth to his listeners was by some of the stories that he told. Jesus had a way of just taking common, everyday, ordinary events and using them as highways to present eternal truths to those of his listeners. Over these last several months, we have heard Jesus tell stories about things like farming and fishing. We've heard him tell stories about things like building a house or choosing the right road to travel on. We've heard him tell stories of things like losing a coin and finding a lost sheep. You know, just common things people of that day would have understood. And he used those very common stories to present eternal truths to those of his listeners. And of course, the one thing we've tried to underline in these messages is the fact that every story that Jesus told had a moral to the story, or what we might call a bottom line to the story. He always told stories that with the purpose of illustrating eternal and heavenly truths, and that's certainly true with our story this morning. I want to stop now and read the story, and then I want to talk a little bit about this story this morning. I'm calling this one this morning the story that Jesus told about the Great Supper.
the story that he told about the great supper. Let's begin now, Luke 14, verse 16, and here's what we read in God's Word. Then said he unto him, a certain man made a great supper, and bade, or he invited many, and sent his servant at supper time to say to them that were bidden, come, for all things are now ready. And they all, with one consent, began to make excuse. The first said unto him, I have bought a piece of ground. I must needs go and see it. I pray thee, have me excused. And another said, I have bought 5 yoke of oxen. I go to prove them. I pray thee, have me excused. And another said, I've married a wife, and therefore I cannot come. Can we have a amen on that one? So that servant came and showed his Lord these things. Then the master of the house, being angry, said to his servant, go out quickly into the streets and lanes of the city and bring in hither the poor and the maimed and the halt and the blind. And the servant said, Lord, it is done as thou hast commanded, and yet there is room. The story that Jesus told about the great supper. Now, in reality, this story is really all about salvation. Jesus said that being saved is likened to sitting down to a big meal. Now, you're sitting in a Baptist church this morning. I don't know what flavor you happen to be, but this one is a Baptist church. And the one thing about Baptists that I think we all know is that we are known for our love of eating. I heard about this lady who had a first grade class, and one morning she invited all of her pupils on the next morning to bring a symbol of their religion to class. And they were going to have the opportunity to talk a little bit about their religion. Well, the next day rolled around, and it came to that time, and she asked her class now about your symbol of your religion. Well, one little boy raised his hand, and he stood up, and he said, I am Jewish. And he had in his hands a 6-sided Star of David. Another little girl stood up and said, I'm a Catholic. And she had in her hand a rosary. And she talked a little bit about Catholicism. Finally, one little boy stood up and he said, I am a Baptist. And this is a casserole dish. We are known for our love of eating. You know, there's not really a whole lot that goes on around here that doesn't involve food. In fact, if you'll join us next Sunday night after church, we're going to have hot dogs and all of the trimmings. Well, Jesus said this in this story this morning, that being saved is just like sitting down to a big meal and enjoying a meal. Jesus said being saved is like a feast and not like a funeral. I believe the devil has done a good job in our day of convincing people that once you get saved, all of your fun in life is over. The devil tells us if there's fun, there can be no faith. And if there's faith, there can be no fun. And listen, to be honest with you, a lot of us Christians don't help the matter out a little bit when we walk around with a tombstone under one arm and a coffin under the other arm. But Jesus in this text says, getting saved is not like a funeral. Getting saved is not like a famine. But getting saved is like a feast. Now, I don't know how things are when your family gets together, but normally when our family gets together, I want to tell you, it is a time of laughter and talking, and the kids are running and hollering and having a great time. There's a lot of noise involved in the meal. And ladies and gentlemen, Jesus says, getting saved is like sitting down to a happy feast, a happy meal, because salvation, that's not the end of your life. Salvation is just the beginning. Now, there's a reason that I think Jesus in our text likens getting saved to sitting down to a big meal. And that's and the reason behind that is this. Everybody in this room knows what it's like to be hungry.
We've all felt the rumble, or the old folks used to call it when I was growing up, the griping of our bellies when we get a little bit hungry. They're reminding us that it is time to eat. Then too, we've all sat down to those huge meals before. You know, those Thanksgiving meals or Christmas meals. And by the way, Christmas is 179 days from today. I mean, we all, or what about family reunion meals? I mean, buddy, people bring in food and sit down on the table. They're all kind of food to eat. And then when you sit down, you eat and you eat and you eat till you reach that point that you don't ever want to eat again. Well, Jesus in this text simply reminds us that when we get saved, we sit down at a table and eat a big meal that will satisfy our, not just our

tell you, Jesus is exactly what you need. If you're here today and you're looking for something that'll once and for all satisfy you, oh, have you come to the right place? Because I will declare unto you a Savior who said this. In John chapter 6 and verse number 35, Jesus said, I'm the bread of life. He that cometh to me shall never hunger. Are you hungry? Jesus said, come on down here and get a big chunk of this bread in your mouth. You'll never hunger again. Are you thirsty? Jesus said, I am the living water. And if you'll trust and believe on me, you'll never thirst again. Oh, I want to tell you, Jesus is what you're looking for this morning. You won't find it in a liquor bottle. You won't find it in a pill bottle. You won't find it in a motel room. But thank God you can find what you're looking for in Jesus this morning. He is the supper of salvation. Well, I want to talk a little bit about this supper. I have three things to say. Really, I guess in reality, though I'm going to talk about the supper, I really want to talk about the invitation to the supper. Because that's what we're going to do here in just a moment. I'm going to give an invitation. We always close every one of our services by inviting people who need to pray or need someone to pray with them. We invite people at the end of the service to come forward. We give what we call an invitation. Now, we do that on scriptural grounds. The Bible said in Revelation 22, 17, and the Spirit and the bride say, come. And let him that heareth say, come. And let whosoever will, let him come and taste of the water of life. We're going to give an invitation here in just a moment. In fact, can I tell you something? Really, this whole service is about the invitation. Every song that's been sung, every prayer that has been prayed is leading us to one point, and that is the invitation. So can I talk a little bit about the invitation to the Great Supper? I want you to see in our text now, let's notice three things. First of all, I want to talk, number one, about how all receive the invitation. All receive the invitation. Now here's what you can't miss about this story, and that's this. Everybody received an invitation to come and to feast at the supper of salvation. Nobody is excluded and everybody is included. Now let's talk a little bit. I'm going to talk about this supper for just a moment. And notice in our text, we read a little bit there in verse number 17 and verse 16 and verse number 17 about this great supper. We read a little bit about the preparation of this feast. Now, any lady in here that's ever cooked a big meal will tell you, ladies and gentlemen, that a lot goes into the preparation of a big meal. There, you've got to go to the store. You've got to buy the food. And I'm just thinking about Thanksgiving now. I don't know why, but it's on my mind right now. But I think about when Thanksgiving begins to get close, my wife begins to go into preparation for the big meal. And she gets a big, long grocery list out. And we've got to have this, and we've got to have that. I've got all these dishes that we're going to have. And she's going to go to the store, so she's got to buy all that stuff. And then the night before, she'll take the turkey or the turkey breast and she'll put it in water and begin to unthaw that. And she'll get out all the pots and the pans that she's going to need to prepare the meal. And then the next morning, first thing, the stove gets heated up and it's time now to begin the prep and the preparing of the big meal. And then after all that's done, after everybody's done eat, there's a lot of preparation that goes into the cleaning of all the dishes that have been used. I got to say this again. There's a whole lot of preparation that goes into a big meal. And the Bible tells us here in verse 17 of our text that this man has made a great supper. The Bible said there in verse 16, a certain man made a great supper. Now, I don't know what particular celebration this was. Maybe he's just inviting a lot of folks over for a meal, but he made all the necessary arrangements for this great meal. Now, this man in our text, this great man in our text who's made a great meal is a picture of God the Father. You see, ever since God created the world, he began to prepare the meal for lost humanity to partake of. God paid the price. God prepared the meal. God has paid the price, and God places it before all of humanity. Now I want you to think about this big table.

Now, just imagine in front of this big table is this salvation supper. Let me tell you this, all over this salvation table here, there are bowls of blessings and platters of peace and fruits of forgiveness. Just imagine in front of this big table is this salvation supper. Let me tell you this, all over this salvation table here, there are bowls of blessings and platters of peace and fruits of forgiveness. There are loaves of love and breads of blessing and meats of mercy and joy, juices of joy and glasses of grace, ladies and gentlemen. And right in the middle of the table of salvation is the main entree, and the main entree consists of eternal life. God has paid the price. God has went to great pains to prepare this meal for lost humanity to come and partake of. You know, sometimes you hear about these politicians or maybe some other kind of an organization, and they have a and they invite you to this meal, but there's a surcharge for the meal. In other words, if you're going to come to this meal, it's going to be $2,000 a plate for this meal. You ever? I've never been to a meal like that. I've never had a meal that was worth $2,000. But they invite you to come, and then you're upon your arrival, you write them a check, or you pay them $2,000 for the meal. Oh, but ladies and gentlemen, can I tell you that the most expensive meal that's ever been prepared is the meal of salvation, and the cost is free. God made it possible so that everybody could sit down at the supper table of salvation and enjoy this meal. He paid the price. Since Genesis 3:15, God had been preparing the meal. When Jesus died on the cross, maybe one of his next to the last statement, he was saying, "It is finished." He didn't say, "I'm finished." He said, "It's finished." You say, "Preacher, what's the end?" It's the meal of salvation. I'm telling you, friend, it has been prepared and it's been paid for, and now it's ready. And God says to all, just come and feast. Come and dine. There's the preparation of the meal. There's the proclamation of the meal. You see, after this great meal was prepared, God then sent his servants out to begin to invite people to come to the dinner. The bell is rang, and the thought goes out, come and get it. You know what I am this morning? I'm just God's little messenger boy who's passed by this way this morning, and I'm ringing the bell of dinner, and I'm saying, come and get it, friend. It's been paid for. It is now ready. Brother, I like that word that he used there, the word come. Boy, that's what God wants you to do. God just wants you to come this morning. C-O-M-E, just come. I like to use that word as an acrostic or an acronym. The C stands for children. Let the children come. The O stands for the older folks. Let the older folks come. The M stands for the middle-aged people. Let the middle-aged people come. And the E stands for everybody. Let everybody come and sit down at the supper of salvation. I'm glad I could tell you, God's never turned anybody away who came hungry. God's never turned anybody away that came thirsty. God's never said no. The meal is prepared, and God says, come on and get it. Ring of the bell. Come and dine. Come and dine. I heard about this old boy. He was on his deathbed. I mean, he was just hours away from dying, and he aroused up. He woke up, and he smelled the aroma of fresh-baked chocolate chip cookies. Boy, he couldn't help it. I mean, he thought, man, his mouth was watering. So he mustered up what little strength that he had left. He got himself on the side of the bed, and then at the door, and then down the hallway. And when he got down to the end of the hall, right there was the kitchen, and there before him was a big batter. A big platter of these fresh-baked chocolate chip cookies. He's weak, he's trembling, he's sweating profusely, but he thinks, if I could just have a cookie. And he reaches out to get one, and his wife smacks his hand, said, those are for your funeral. Well, aren't you glad God's never smacked anybody's hand away? God's never turned anybody away. God just simply says, come, all things are ready. Come, I paid the price. Come, the meal is prepared. All you got to do is come. That's the invitation to everybody this morning. All receive the invitation. Well, I'm glad that God hadn't selected just a little group of

0: people. I'm glad God just hadn't chosen the Democrats or the Republicans. I'm glad God just hadn't chosen those who are the Tar Heel fans or the Blue Devil fans. God simply says to everybody, just come. All receive the invitation. But now join me in this text. Here's the sad thing. All receive it, but many reject it. Notice what happened in verse 18. He sent his servant out at supper time to say to them which were bidden, come. And then verse 18, the Bible said when they went to start knocking on the doors. It's amazing. In an amazing turn of events. When the servant starts knocking on the door, telling people the table is spread, the food is ready, come and get it. The Word of God says no one showed up for the meal. In fact, the Word of God said there in verse 18, they all with one consent began to make excuse. Everybody had an excuse as to why they couldn't come to the meal. And here's the thing about these excuses. When you read them, they're just downright silly. I mean, buddy, nobody. I mean, look at verse 18. The Bible said this old first boy said, I bought a piece of ground. The first one said, it's my country. I got to go see my country. I just bought some acreage out in the country. I got to go see my country, my land. The other one said, it's my cows. He said, I bought 5 yoke of oxen. I have to go prove them. The other one said, it's my companion. I can't come. My companion won't let me. Now, you stop and think about that. That's all silly reasons. I mean, whoever bought a piece of ground without seeing it first? If you are one of those who will buy a piece of ground without seeing it, I got some good land in the Okefenokee Swamp that I would love to sell you dirt cheap. Who buys land without going and seeing it? And then who's going to buy 5 yoke of oxen? I mean, the old saying is simply this. The old saying is you don't look a gift horse in the mouth, but you do if you're buying it. That's right. Who's going to buy 5 yoke of oxen? I mean, they may be missing a leg. Their ribs may be protruding through their flesh. I mean, they may be malnourished. They may be sickly. Who's going to buy 5 yoke? Somebody says, my country. Somebody says, my cow. And then this other boy says, it's my companion. I've married a wife, and therefore I cannot come. What a crazy excuse. What woman do you know wouldn't like to get all gussied up and go out to a meal? I mean, all of these excuses won't hold water. They are silly excuses. Yeah, if my wife said, if anybody invited us out to a big meal, she'd love to get fixed up, go out to eat a big meal. Your wife would too. I mean, there's just something special about that. I heard about this woman and her husband. They were lying in bed one night and a terrible storm came. It's about midnight. Terrible storm came up. Then a tornado blew through the neighborhood, lifted the roof off their house, just threw it over in the field, sucked them up in that tornado, carried them out in the country and set them down in the middle of a cornfield. His wife was bawling. He said, honey, I know it's bad, but we can reveal. She said, I'm not worried about revealing. He said, what's the matter? She said, you realize in 20 years, this is the first time we've been out after midnight. What woman wouldn't want to get all gussied up and go out and have a big meal? I mean, all of these reasons, they're just silly reasons. And I think what the Lord is telling us, there is no excuse acceptable for not coming to the meal of salvation. Boy, I've heard them all in my lifetime. Could I do this? It's 10:49. I'm almost coming in for a landing. But could I do this? Could I give you, and these are the top 5 excuses that I've heard the most from people as to why they won't get saved. And I'm going to count them down. I'm going to start with number 5 all the way down to number 1. The 5th reason that I've heard the most is there's too many hypocrites in the church. Number 4 is this one. I'd have to give up too much to get saved. Number 3 is this one. I'm not sure I can live it. Heard that one before. Number 2 was this one. I'm waiting on a filling. And then number 1, I'm going to, preacher, but just not right now. Now, I want you to go back. Let's go back to that number 5 for just a minute. Too many hypocrites in the church. Well, I want to tell you something. I got a text, not a text, but an email message one time on my computer here at the church, and I don't even know it was anonymous. I don't even know how to send an anonymous email, and I don't even want to know. But somebody sent me an anonymous email one time on my computer, said, I won't be coming back to your church. Too many hypocrites. If I could have got back to them, I would have typed in and sent this message back. Do tell. Every church got hypocrites in them. Now, I'd like to think in our church, there's not as many as there are in the average church. But can I tell you this, to be honest with you, we're all a little bit hypocritical from time to time. Every last one of us are. And I want to tell you something. I'd rather come to church and sit on a pew with a hypocrite than to die and go to hell with all the hypocrites. So I said, too many hypocrites. That's not going to hold water. What about number four there? I'd have to give up too much to be saved. I remember vividly years ago, I became acquainted with a man. He was on up in years back in those days. He's about retirement age. And I never will forget. I went to his house. His wife was coming to our church. And she said, I'd like you to go talk to my husband. He's a good man. He works hard. He provides for his family. He loves me. He loves our children. But preacher, he's not saved. And she said, I'd like for you to go see him. And I did. I went to see him. In fact, I went and made several visits to his house. And every time I'd go, I'd look at him, and I'm just going to call a name. I'd say, John, why don't you get saved? And here's what he told me, preacher. You got to understand, preacher, I work in Charlotte. And it's a couple hours drive, and I have to fight all this traffic. He said, every once in a while, when I get home, I'd like to sit down and just have me a cold beer. And preacher, he said, if I get saved, I'll have to give that beer up. And he said, therefore, I just can't get saved. As far as I know, that man never got saved. He's dead now, and if he didn't get saved, he's in hell over one can of beer. Can I tell you something? I've never given up anything following Jesus that I've ever regretted. He's given me more than I ever could have imagined, more than I've ever could have asked for. Anything that I've ever given up to him is small by comparison to the great blessings that he's given me in my life. I would get saved, but I'm afraid of what I'd have to give up. Number three says this one, I'm not sure I can live it. Can I tell you something? You can't, and neither can I. But buddy, when you get saved, the Bible said, as many as received him, to them gave he power. It's John 1:12, it's in the King James. To them gave he power to become the sons of God. I'm telling you, when you get saved, the Holy Ghost of God comes into your life, and you'll find yourself doing things you never dreamed that you could do. And you'll find yourself beginning to hate things you used to love. And you'll find yourself beginning to love things you used to hate. How many of y'all, just by a show of hands, you've heard of Gallup polls? Let's do a Gammons poll. All right? How many of y'all today are sitting in a place in your life 50 years ago, 20 years ago, 30 years ago, you never dreamed you'd be sitting in church loving Jesus, listening to preaching, not 20 years ago the way you used to live, but God's made a change in your life. Would you raise your hands a testimony? How do you do that? The power of God comes into your life. You can't live it. I can't live it. Nobody can live it outside of Jesus. But I sure am glad when you get saved, he gives you the power. And then look, number two here is this one. I'm waiting on a feeling. I remember vividly a man telling me one time, he said, I really feel like when it's time for me to get saved, he said, I just feel like there'll be just like a tingling. It'll go from my feet all the way up top of my head when I get saved. Let me tell you something about salvation. Salvation is not because of a feeling, it's because of faith. And if you're sitting there waiting on some kind of a supernatural feeling, if you're sitting here waiting on a tingle or a buzz, or you're sitting here and you're waiting on like you grabbed hold of a 220 electrical cord and you feel like you're going to shake or whatever, can I just tell you something? That'll never happen, friend. You'll die lost and go to hell. But I'm glad this morning. Listen, I believe in Holy Ghost conviction. I believe when people get under conviction, they respond differently. Some people tremble. I've seen people tremble before. I've seen people cry. I've seen people, man, fidgety and back and forward, hanging on to the people. I've seen all of that. Then I've seen people didn't have any sign about it whatsoever, but I've seen them walk down the aisle and get saved by the grace of God. I'm telling you, it's not by feelings, it's by faith. And then what about number one? Preacher, I'm going to, but not right now. I want you to go look at this verse, and we're done. But I want you to look at this verse here in verse number 17 and read that last statement with me. I'll start. Ready? And you read with me now. Come, for all things are... Let's say it one more time. Let's place the emphasis on now. Come, for all things are now ready. Today is the day of salvation. Now, I'm going to tell you something about any excuse. You can take those five, put 500 others with it. But when you stand before God, not one excuse will be acceptable to God. In fact, look at this verse right here. Romans chapter 1 and verse 20 says this. They are without excuse. Can I show you how God responds? Look there at verse number, where's that verse there? It says that the master of the house was angry. Where's that at? Y'all help me find this. In this text here somewhere. Which verse is it? Look at verse 21. So that servant came, showed his Lord these things. Then the master of the house, being angry. Why was he angry? Because everybody was trying to give an excuse why they couldn't come to the supper of salvation. I want to say again, God is insulted when he has paid the price, prepared the meal, set the table, and he says, all you got to do is just come. All you got to do is come. He is highly insulted when people say, I don't want anything. I'm fine just like I am. God is angered by our excuses as to why we won't come and give our heart to the Savior after God prepared the meal for us and all he says is come. You don't have to have a dime. You don't have to have a penny. You don't have to lift a finger or a foot. God's paid it. God's took care of it. All you got to do is come. And you want to offer up God every excuse under heaven as to why you can't come? No wonder he got angry about that. He paid the price. He prepared the meal. If you ever come to my house to eat a meal and my wife has labored over that meal and you walk in the door and say, I'm not hungry. That's a little bit insulting, ain't it? I mean, that's a little bit aggravating. Well, God feels the same way. When you come to this church and Sunday after Sunday after Sunday, I stand up here, some preacher does, ring the dinner bell. And say, come, for all things are now ready. And you sit back and say, preacher, not today, maybe some other time. Preacher, I'm going to wait till I can live it. Preacher, I'm afraid of what I'd have to give up. Preacher, I'm looking around. I'm seeing a bunch of hypocrites. No excuse will hold water on judgment day when you stand before the God who gave his son on the cross of Calvary so that we could be saved. Take your excuse and throw it away. It'll not hold water on judgment day. Oh, yeah, everybody receives the invitation. Many reject the invitation. But I like this, and we're done. Some respond to the invitation. Look, if you will, there at verse number 23. Verse 22, the servant said, Lord, as done thou hast commanded that there's room. Boy, I'm glad there's room this morning. I'm glad there's still some empty chairs around the table of salvation. And the Lord said unto the servant, go out to the highways and hedges and compel them to come in that my house may be filled. Oh, thank God some will come. Every once in a while, one will walk down the aisle. I realize, I'm not offering up excuses. I realize, you know, that we could have more saved than we do. But I think we're living in the last days, don't you? I think those great days, and I'm not offering up excuses whatsoever, but I wonder if those great days of the harvest are now behind us. You remember back in the Old Testament when God would send the reapers out, they'd send the reapers out in the field, and they'd go through the fields, and they would reap the barley or the wheat, and they'd miss one over here in the corner, or they'd miss a row here, and God said, don't go back. We're going to leave that for the poor of the land. Remember that in the Old Testament? You know what I think the Lord's telling us? The great days of the great harvest are over. But there's still some over here in the corner they missed over. And there's still a little row over here that they may have skipped over in their hurry. There's still a little patch here and a little patch there of somebody that can get saved if they want to. I know it's the last days, but I'm glad God is still in the saving business. And if you'll come to him this morning and sit down at the supper of salvation, you can and will be saved this morning. So the invitation is this. I'm inviting you to come. The table is spread. The meal is here. It's free. All you got to do is come. What kind of an excuse are you going to offer up today? Come, for all things are now. Today's it, man. You may not get another invitation. Can I have an amen? You may not get it. Had a funeral yesterday for the Dawkes family. 63-year-old. I am 63 years old. I know I don't look it. Shut up. Peanut gallery sitting right over here to my right, your left. 63 years old, just fell over dead. What if you fell over dead this week? What kind of an excuse are you going to carry to God? And say, God, here's why I didn't get saved. Too many hypocrites in the church. Here's my excuse, God. I was waiting on a special feeling. God's going to look at you and say, you're without excuse. There is no excuse. I invite you today. Why don't you come? Let's bow our heads for prayer. Father, please today for those who sit in this congregation, this auditorium, maybe somebody listening by the way of radio this morning, maybe somebody driving down the road in their car, just somehow by accident, maybe found a radio station and just couldn't turn it off. Maybe somebody watching on the live stream this morning, today, now, come, for all things are now ready. Tomorrow may be too late. There may not be another Sunday. This may be the last invitation that I'll be able to ring the dinner bell and say, come and get it. It's here. It's ready. God, would you speak to hearts today? No excuse will hold water on judgment day. Nobody's going to get off because they had an excuse. Our sins will either be pardoned in Christ or punished in hell, but they'll never be overlooked. God.
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0: Thank you, Beth. Love that song. Good morning, everybody.
1: Good morning.
0: Hey, I know what he means now. All right. Happy Father's Day to each and every one of you gentlemen. Thank you for your presence here today. And thank you for the fathers you are and the example you are for your kids. And, you know, it's being a father is... I don't know. It's just one of those things. From the time you see that child born till the time you kick it out of the house and let it get married, I know y'all are like me, but you wouldn't take nothing for it. And God has made children blessings for all of us. And so thank you. Thank you for your fathers. Our pastor has made his bike ride. He is done, and as Teresa thinks, he may be almost home. And so he'll be back in the pulpit next week. We do thank God for his safe travels. No problems. And, I didn't see a whole lot of things come across there, but what announcements we have. Y'all can get out of your bulletins. I'll let you read those. And... once again, we do have a visiting pastor, but he ain't really a stranger. We know him. We've had him here times before, Dr. Langford. So just look forward to hearing his message that the Lord's laid on him. But thank you all for coming in here today. And if you would, I'll ask you to stand up and extend that right hand of fellowship to each and every one around you. And we will get started with our worship. Thank you.

0: Would you bow with me, please? Our most gracious Heavenly Father, we give you thanks, praise, honor, and glory, Lord, for this place we have to come and worship and for each and every family represented here today. Dear Lord, we lift up our fathers and give praise to them for all that they do. Dear Lord, just be with us now as we listen to our message and the music and we take it, apply it to our lives, dear Lord, and be better servants for you once we leave this building. But we do give you thanks and praise for all you do through us, and we'll always give you the praise. Amen.
1: Our hymn of praise this morning is Blessed Assurance, Jesus is Mine, hymn number 446, and we are going to sing the first and the third stanza together.

0: As we come to the time in our service where we lift up those prayers for those in need, out of the early service, found out that Will Gerald's father-in-law passed away, and need to remember Katrina and the family there. David Stevens had an aunt pass away, which he tells me that's his last aunt in his family, but Lottie Bell. And so he's headed to Biloxi, Mississippi for the funeral for her this week. We need to remember them in their travels. I would ask that you would remember, I have one of my shop foremans that has got to have surgery this week due to a ripped tendon and a torn bicep all at one time. He's got to have both of them repaired this week. And then my plant manager, they've been pushing him for years to lose weight. Well, he lost 45 pounds in the last 6 months, and now his blood pressure is plummeting and staying in the cellar, and they can't get it to come back up. So they can't get his medicines regulated to work. So his name's Earl Hickson. I'd ask you to please remember him as he tries to battle that. And do we have any others? Yes. Okay, all right. Anyone else? Okay, well, let's lift these up to the Lord in prayer. Our dear Heavenly Father, we come to your house to worship this morning, dear Lord. And dear Lord, we always know that you're there for us to lift up these needs. We ask you to be with each and every one, the ones that are unspoken. Dear Lord, you know what we need. You are the great physician, and you are the great healer and comforter. We just ask that you would be with the needs of these people, be with David and them as they travel, keep them safe. Dear Lord, just be with the recovery for my employee. Dear Lord, it's going to be time-consuming, and just comfort them during this time. We're glad that you are a loving and giving God and always there for us. And we just give you the praise, thanks, honor, and glory for that. We lift all these needs up in your holy, holy name. Amen. Thank you.
1: Our hymn of giving this morning is Have Faith in God, hymn number 508. We're going to sing the first and third stanza, and as we do, now is the time for the kids to go to Children's Church. Let's stand and sing.

Let us pray. Dear Heavenly Father, Lord, we thank you that we can come out to your house today. Father, we thank you for each family represented here and those who couldn't be here. And Father, Lord, we just thank you on this Father's Day for fathers, Lord, for fathers who have gone on, and Lord, for those who have acted like a father figure to us, Lord. And now, as we come time for the offering, Father, we, as a child wanting a drawing put on the refrigerator, Lord, we just offer you back what you have blessed us with. Father, we pray that you would multiply it and use it for the upbuilding of your kingdom. For it's in Jesus' name we pray. Amen.

introduce you all to Van Lankford if you have not met him yet. He is a member of our church. He and Ann are members of our church, which is fantastic. Van Lankford is a native of North Wilkesboro. He's a graduate of Gardner-Webb University, Southeastern Baptist Theological Seminary, and earned a doctorate of ministry degree from Union Theological Seminary in Richmond, Virginia. For 23 years, Van served in pastoral ministry. He served First Baptist Church Wadesboro, Dobson First Baptist, and First Baptist Moxville. In 2011, Van and his wife, Ann, started the Surrey County Office of Home Instead. This is a home care agency which assists senior adults with their activities of daily living. Van is also very active in Rotary International at the club district and zone levels. In 23-24, he served our local Rotary district as district governor. He is a member of the Surrey Sunrise Rotary Club, and Van and his wife, Ann, have two grown children and three beautiful granddaughters, who you will hear about later. We're so glad that Van is with us. The choir is going to lead us in a song, and then Van will lead us.

0: As I once heard an old preacher say, if that don't wet you, if that don't light your fire, your wood's wet. That was good. Thank you, choir. That was great. So good to be back here with you. As Teresa said, this is not my first time here. I appreciate Alex's invitation. As I've said in various times, it's always nice to be asked, but it's a really honor to be asked back. So that means a lot. So thank you for having me. And I've been following Alex's journey this week with his bicycle ride, and I know that even though he was riding up to 75 miles a day at some points, that I know he's used this time for reflection and for growing closer to God. Before I read the scripture, just want to say a brief word. I did want to say Happy Father's Day to everyone, and I hope you're like me and you had a great dad. I had a wonderful dad. My dad was a blue-collar worker. He delivered milk. He started out years ago delivering home delivery. Some of you may remember when the milk was delivered to your home. And so some of you will understand this phrase, I am the milkman's son. Okay? So you'll know what that phrase means. And then, of course, he delivered to schools and grocery stores and things like that. And I'm real fortunate. I had a great dad, a very supportive dad, a very loving dad, a very kind dad, a very Gentile dad that really taught me a lot about life and humility and all these different things. But I always come to occasions such as this, whether it be Father's Day or Mother's Day or whatever holiday like this that we celebrate, to realize that not everyone was as fortunate as I am. And not everyone had the relationship with their father that I was privileged to have. Some people have a distant relationship from their father, and so some people, maybe their father has just passed away, and this is Father's Day is very hard for them. As a matter of fact, I had a lady in one of the congregations I served one time said, "I do not come to church on Mother's Day because it's just too hard for her to go through." Some issues she had with her mom. But I hope that if you didn't have a good relationship with your dad, that you did have a strong male presence, a strong male figure in your life, and we can celebrate that today. But I did choose for my scripture this morning a passage about a father, about a father who went through a just very difficult time in his life. Went through a very horrendous time. And I know we've all been through those times in our life too, but I hope we can learn something from this guy named Jairus about how this father dealt with some tough times in his life. Our scripture is taken from Luke chapter 8, so if you'd like to turn there, I invite you to read along with me as we read God's word together. Now when Jesus returned, a crowd welcomed him, for they were all expecting him. Then a man named Jairus, a leader in the synagogue, came and fell at Jesus' feet, pleading with him to come to his house because his only daughter, a girl of about 12, was dying. As Jesus was on his way, the crowds almost crushed him. And a woman was there who had been subject to bleeding for 12 years, but no one could heal her. She came up behind him and touched the edge of his cloak, and immediately her bleeding stopped. "Who touched me?" Jesus asked. When they all denied it, Peter said, "Master, the people are crowding and pressing against you." But Jesus said,
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3: Well, if you have your Bibles today, if you will, turn with us to the book of Matthew, chapter 13. Matthew, chapter 13. We have the Schofield King James Bible. It'll be on page 1017. 1017. Matthew, chapter 13. And there's a couple of verses here I'd like to read and bring the message the Lord laid on our heart to share with you. Let's all stand as we look at the Word of God. We'll read it, and then I'll have prayer, and then you can be seated. Matthew chapter 13, and let's go down to verse number 45. Again, the kingdom of heaven is like unto a merchant man, seeking goodly pearls, who when he had found one pearl of great price, went and sold all that he had and bought it. That's all I'm going to read this time. This is some of the parables that Jesus was giving out. These are concerning the pearl. There's mystery involved here. The heading in the Schofield says, Sixth Mystery, the Pearl. There's a lot of things the Lord had taught the people in parables, but they all had spiritual meaning and application to them. And the Bible tells us study the Word of God. We can study the Word of God, and then God can reveal some things to us about some of these things. And many of them that were hidden to the people that he gave them to. But they all have great significance in your life and mine. The pearl here is what he's talking about. And there was a merchant man. And evidently he was in this type of business. And he found one pearl of great price. This was a special pearl that he found. And he sold all that he had in order that he might buy this one particular pearl. Now today I want to talk to you about this one pearl. The title of the message will be One Pearl of Great Price. But I want to try to, by the help of the Lord, show you how the pearl represents the church or the body of believers. You know, we talk about the church. This is a church building. But the church is the body of Christ, and the body of Christ is the born-again believers. Amen. Make up the church. And so here the mystery of the pearl has to do with the church, the believers, and the one basically that purchased the church. Amen? Amen? This merchant man purchased the pearl. And we'd like to share that with you this morning. You pray for us. Let's bow our head for prayer at this time. Father, bless the message now as it goes forth. We ask for your help with it. I ask that you might take the word and may it be seasoned with grace, and may it go forth and do as you intend it to do. We know your word will not return void. It will accomplish whereunto you've sent it. So I pray now, Father, that you'll speak to hearts and move in our midst and remove all that Satan will do to hinder. And if there's one or more in our midst that's never been saved, I pray that they'll be saved this day. And Lord, guide and direct us now. And whatever's done, may you be glorified and honored. In Jesus' name I pray. Amen and amen. You may be seated. Again, I want to talk to you on the thought, one pearl of great price. That's what he said there in verse 46. Now, we got here this morning, and Brother Rick was doing the opening remarks for before Sunday school. I looked over my wife, and I'm glad she did. I didn't tell her what I was going to preach. She didn't ask me, but I looked over there, and she had on pearl necklace and pearl earrings. Amen. I thought, how fitting is that? And I didn't even tell her, and I just happened to look over there. And you say you didn't notice that before you left home? No, I didn't. I do good to notice myself. Amen. But I did notice that after we got here, and some others have got on pearls today. And that's a great thing to think about. We all know what a pearl is. And That comes from the oyster, the pearl oyster, and all like that. And, you know, that little pearl and that oyster, they tell me it starts with one grain of sand. And over a process of time, it, you know, it happens. And what a beautiful thing it is. You know what God does? It's amazing what God does. Amen. We were talking in the prayer room this morning on how, you know, all the water we've had, all the rain, the rivers and creeks, and how they, you know, some of them flooding and whatever. And I said, you know, the Bible said that all the rivers run to the sea, and yet the sea is never full. Think of all these rivers running to the Atlantic Ocean. You think of the Mississippi River down the Gulf of Mexico, and our rivers here, the Yadkin, the PD River, the Cape Fear, the Dan River, and all of them eventually get into the ocean, and yet the ocean's never full.

lustrous substance, and it's very precious. And you know, you've got cultured pearls, you've got different type of pearls, but they're costly. They can be costly depending upon the quality. But I want to talk about the pearl and how it relates to you and I and to the church. Now, first of all, the pearl, you may have a string of pearls, you may have one on earring, but number one, a pearl is one. A pearl is not plural, it is one. Now, a pearl, you can have many of them, but there's only one. Now, there's many religions today. I hear people say sometimes, well, what faith are you? Or they are of a different faith. But the Bible tells us that there's, in Ephesians chapter 4, that there's one body, one spirit, one Lord, one faith, one baptism, and one Holy Ghost. Now, when it comes to the church, the body of believers, listen, we've got to get in, so to speak. We got to be saved. We got to get into the church the same way. And getting into the church is not signing a card or shaking a preacher's hand. But when you get in the church is when you get saved by the power of God. Amen. Amen. Yeah. The Bible said we as a pearl is one, you and I are to be one. The Bible said, be of the same mind one with another. The Bible said, be perfectly joined together in the same mind. The Bible said in 1 Peter chapter 3, verse 8, but one mind, one accord. You see, God is a God of oneness. And Jesus said, I and my Father are one. And the Holy Ghost and God and Jesus, they are agreed together as one. Just like our body. Our physical body is body, soul, and spirit. But we're one. You know, you've heard people say, well, I won't be there, but my spirit will be there. Well, listen, you better keep your spirit with your body. Amen. Because if spirit leaves your body, you're dead. Amen. So better keep everything together. But we as a trinity of body, soul, and spirit, but yet we're one individual. And so the church is one. Now, everybody, you know, that's not a Baptist, not considered unsaved. There are people saved in other denominations as well. We don't have the lock on going to heaven as Baptists. We're just part of it. Amen. There's other people in other denominations. But in order to go to heaven, regardless if you're Baptist, Moravian, Methodist, Pentecostal, whatever, you're going to have to be saved the very same way. And that way is through Jesus Christ. He said, I am the way, the truth, and the life. And no man comes to the Father but by me. So regardless of the denominational tag people have, we all got to get to heaven the same way. And that way is Jesus Christ. Amen. So the pearl is a symbol of unity. It's one. I'm glad we can all come together and worship God in spirit and in truth. And regardless of what our race is, the color of our skin, or our financial statements or whatever, I'm glad if we're saved, we're part of the church. Amen. And we're part of that one pearl of great price. Now, listen, the pearl is one. And then secondly, the pearl is formed by growth. It has to grow. Now, we know that when you're saved, you're born again. And when you're born again, you're a babe in Christ. And we have to grow. Now, there's never a place in a Christian's life that we're fully grown and have matured to the place that we can't grow anymore. Now, there are some people that are not growing, but it's not because they have spiritually arrived or spiritually mature, but they have just sat down on God, so to speak, and they become dormant and they're not growing. But God wants us to grow our whole life as a Christian. We are to grow in grace and knowledge of the Lord Jesus Christ. Amen. Churches ought to be growing today. Amen. People ought to be saved. And you say, well, I can't help them. No, but you can pray for them and you can witness to them and live a life for God in front of them. You can't make them get saved, but we sure can influence them by being the right kind of salt of the earth that we are. Amen. And letting our light shine.
But as a Christian, listen, only God can save you. And only God can start the growth process. Then it's up to you to grow in grace and in knowledge. Now that pearl and that oyster, it is form of growth. It just didn't pop in there one day. It had to start with that grain of sand. And over a period of time, it becomes what it is.

Let me say this and I'll go on. You and I that are saved, we ought to be closer to God today than we were when we first got saved. We ought to be more mature as a Christian. We ought to know more about the Bible. I'm not saying we know it all by no means, but we ought to know more today. If we've been saved any length of time, we should be knowing more about God and knowing more about Jesus and what He expects out of us. Amen? And so we're going to grow. It takes time, but we need to keep growing. We don't need to be dormant. We need to keep going and growing for Jesus Christ. So the pearl is one, a symbol of unity. It's formed by growth, and it must have the seed. The Bible said in 2 Peter chapter 1 that we are born again, not of corruptible seed, but by the word of God that lives and abides forever. So we have the seed of God in our heart. We're born again. And so God expects us to be maturing and growing for the glory of God. Amen. So number three, a pearl, as you know, is very precious and costly. The Bible says here that he found that pearl, and it was a goodly pearl he found, and of great price. So a pearl, a real pearl, is very precious and costly. May I remind you what the Bible said in Ephesians chapter 5, that Christ gave himself for the church that he might present it to himself without having spot or wrinkle. The church, the body of believers, is very costly because it cost Jesus his blood and his life. Amen. He gave his life. Now, salvation is free, but it's not cheap because Jesus had to purchase salvation with his own blood. Amen? Amen. And so a pearl is very precious. The church is the believers, the born-again believers, are part of this church, and you are very precious in the sight of God. When you die as a Christian, the Bible said, precious in the sight of the Lord, Brother Rick, is the death of his saints. Amen? Now, you are precious to him. Now, sometimes we get to feeling sorry for ourselves. And we get to thinking sometimes, maybe God doesn't really care for me. We might even think, Lord, don't you even care anymore? That's a song we sing here. Does Jesus care? Oh, yes, I know he cares. Amen. But if we're not careful, we'll be blinded by the problems and the situation, and we'll begin to think, well, God must not care. I'm going through all this. Does God not care? Does God not care that I lost a loved one? Does God not care I lost my job? Does God not care that I've lost my health? Let me just give you the answer to that. Yes, he does care. Amen. Because you're part, if you're saved, you're part of that precious pearl that Jesus gave his life for. Amen. And if you're unsaved, God loves you too, by the way. For God so loved the world, he gave his only begotten son. So the pearl, listen, the Bible tells us in 2 Corinthians chapter 8 that for ye know the grace of our Lord Jesus Christ, that though he was rich, yet for your sakes he became poor, that ye through his poverty might be made rich. Jesus left everything. Just like this merchant man, Brother Roger, sold all he had so he could buy that one pearl. Jesus left all of heaven's glory and royalty that he might come and die on the cross and give his blood and die, that you and I might be brought back to God or brought to God. Amen. He gave himself, Galatians 1:4 says he gave himself for our sin. Paul said in Galatians chapter 2, the life I now live in the flesh, I live by the faith of the Son of God who loved me and gave himself for me. He tells us in Ephesians chapter 5 verse 2, and walk in love as Christ also have loved us and have given himself for us an offering and a sacrifice to God for a sweet smelling Savior. I'm glad Jesus paid the price for the pearl. Amen, the church of God. And then number four, the pearl, listen, represents something else. It is, number four, it's hard and it's strong. Hard and it's strong. What does that have to do with you and I? What the church, let me tell you something. Jesus tells us, if you flip a page or two in Matthew chapter 16 and look at verse number 18, he says, I say unto thee, thou art Peter, and upon this rock
I will build my church, and the gates of hell shall not prevail against it. He's not promising to build the church upon Peter. He says, your name, Peter, basically means a little rock. He said, but on this rock, a token about himself, Jesus said upon himself, he would build his church. So I want to say, number four, the pearl is strong and hard. I'm glad the church is not going down, but it's going up. Amen. I realize church attendance is down in about every church. But I'll tell you what, it might be down in attendance, but it's going up. Amen. And it's going to leave this world. You ever thought about it? We talk about airplane rides. But if you're saved, we're going to go on a plain air ride. Amen. Plain air. Amen. We're going up just a plain air. And one of these days. So the church is going up because it's founded upon a rock, and the rock is Jesus Christ. Amen. That pearl is Jesus. He founded on him. And you remember the little song? One of our grandboys the other day, they were singing that song. The rains came down, the foolish man built his house upon the sand, and rain came down, you know, and the house fell, just like Jesus said in the parable. But the wise man built upon the rock, and winds blew, and rain came, and it fell not, because it's founded upon a rock. You see, that's talking about Jesus Christ, and the pearl, the church, the believers. You're saved today. You say, listen, I feel like giving up sometime. I feel so small, but just remember, you are a pearl, and you mean much to God, and you're very precious in the sight of the Lord. Amen. The Bible tells you and I as Christians, we're to endure hardness as a good soldier. As that pearl has to endure hardness, you and I need to endure a hard time because we're already on the winning side. Amen. So then, let me say number five, the pearl represents that it's going to be taken out of its shell. Now, you go down here and you find an oyster. And I never will forget, several years ago, I was at a different church, and me and one of the deacons and his dad and a cousin his, we went down to the coast and fishing, and we were staying at this near this pier, and I don't think it's even there today, but some of you know where it's at. You go over, go from Moorhead over, and there used to be a pier right there on the water, not a big pier. And they had campers and things that you can stay there, little houses, and you can bring campers in. And we were staying there, and the tide was low and whatever. And I got out, and I was just walking around down there when the tide went out on the little pier. And there came the owner of the place at that time. His first name was Mike. Mike came out, and we and him were just talking, you know, and I was just looking at all the stuff that, you know, that you couldn't normally see with the water. And he went out there, no, we'll forget. He was talking, he picked up an oyster shell right out of the sand. Now, it had water, it bent over it, but it wasn't any water over it now. And I know we'll forget. He picked that shell up, and he was talking to me. He took out his pocket knife while he was talking. He stuck that in there just like a squirrel cracking a nut. I mean, just a couple of wiggles with a knife blade, popped open that oyster shell. And I'll never forget, he turned that thing up and drank it right down. If it had a pearl, he got it, I reckon. I don't know. Now, folks, let me tell you something. I can eat about anything that don't walk off the plate. Now, you can about look at me and tell that. But I do like it cooked a little bit. Amen. I can eat oysters, but I want them done. That reminded me, my wife knows this. True story. We was at another church. I was pastoring there. And one of the guys, he never joined, but he came. About every Sunday morning. He wouldn't come Sunday night or Wednesday night. He said, that's man-made. I don't know where he got that. But he never joined. But he was there pretty regular on Sunday morning. He said, I want to take you all out to eat. And we went out to Kernersville. And I believe it was called Ocean View Restaurant. I believe what it was called. Not even there now, I don't think. Not in operation. But we went out. And just me and him and Ellie, he wanted to take us out. So he took us out. And we ordered, and he said he wanted oysters. And he said, I want them done. Now, this guy was he could just be ugly almost. Now, he wouldn't say bad words, but he could just about be cruel sometimes. Blunt, point blank, you know, you've seen people like that. And so they brought them out and brought ours out. Everything looked good. I thought his oysters looked fine. He looked at them. He said, take them back, cook them some more. I mean, just that blunt. Poor little waitress, she had nothing to do with it, you know. So she took his order back, and a little bit she come out, and
They were done, well done. He looked at them, kind of made a face. He said, I told you I want these done. He said, you take them back and you cook them and burn them and cook them some more and I'll eat them. Didn't he say that, Ellie? We felt about like that. We was embarrassed for the girl, you know. So she took them on back. And she brought them back. They was as black as that little case right there. They was black. They was cooked and burnt, brother. And you know what he said? He said, that's just the way I like them. Eat every one of them. I'd been probably sick as a yellow dog. He liked them. Now, I want my oysters done, but I don't want them that done. And if you like to sit around and bring a bucket full and you pour them down the hatch, that's fine with you, but I won't mind see the fire a little bit. Amen. But he popped that thing open. Now, if he never opened that shell down there that day, of course, he couldn't have got the oyster out. But if he had had an oyster, he'd have never known. Those surroundings, everybody. The world doesn't know, really, the lost people. They just really don't understand fully how that one of these days we're going to come out of our shell. Just like that pearl has to come out of its shell. We're going to come out of this old shell of robe and flesh, and we're going to take on up, as I said, in a plain air ride, and we're going to be with the Lord, and we're going to have a brand new body. Amen. That pearl is not observed as long as it's in the shell. This world is not our home. I'm talking about lost people in general. They do not appreciate you or me or the church. Some people look to the church as maybe a handout. Some people looking at it for a place to be married in, a place to be buried in the cemetery. But the church, my friend, is like a hidden pearl in that shell. But once it's brought out of the shell, the glory is revealed. Paul said, it does not appear what we shall be. But we know that when Jesus appears, we're going to be like him. Amen? Because the pearl is coming out of the shell. And the Bible tells us we're going to be arrayed. Oh, listen. And it's going to be spotless and white. And Jesus said in Ephesians chapter 5 that he might present it to himself a glorious church without spot or wrinkle. Well, that's that pearl of great price that come out of the shell. And then let me give you one more. A pearl, number 6, is unique. Everyone is different. You know, there's no two alike. Have you ever thought about people? I know there's twins. And I know people say, well, somewhere in the world, there's somebody that looks just like you, you know. And if you'll take notice, though, when you stand from the mirror, there's somebody in that mirror looking. No, I'm just kidding. But they say you got a double somewhere. But have you ever thought, I thought about this, be out somewhere, be in another state, another country. I mean, you see people are so different. Only God can make us all so different. And even if somebody looks alike, that, you know, personalities will be different, you know. So every one pearl is unique. Every one believer in Jesus Christ is unique. Somebody say, I'm just nobody. I'm just a nobody. No, you're somebody. You're somebody if you're saved, and you're also somebody if you're not saved. Amen. You are somebody if you're saved. You're unique. God made you like he wanted you made. And you have a purpose. You have a purpose in life. Each pearl is unique. God's children are unique. Amen? And thank God. We may not all, you know, do the same thing, just like pearl. They're all not on a string around the neck. They're all not in the ears, you know. And all like that. But listen, every pearl is different and unique. And all of God's children, we're different. But God wants us used. And you're a thing of beauty in the sight of God if you're saved. Amen? And God loves you. But now if you're not saved, listen, I'm glad God saved you today, and you can be a part of this pearl, the church. You can be a part of the family of God today. Yes, you're unique in your own way now. But let me tell you something. If you're in Christ, old things will be passed away, and all things become new. Jesus died for you, sinner friend, that you might be this one pearl of great price. You are great value even now. You're so valuable to God as a lost person that he gave his life for you on Calvary. Oh, listen, he loves you and he wants you saved. You are somebody if you're unsaved, but you can be more of a unique person by being a part of the family of God. Amen.
If you're not saved, you come this morning. Christians, if you have burdens, needs, you come on and mind the Lord. Let's stand while we have an invitation. Father, we thank you for the blessings of this day. And I pray a blessing to be upon the invitation as it goes forth. You'll meet with us, speak to hearts, most of all save that sinner that's nearest hell. Lord, we know Jesus loved and gave his life for them. And I pray that they'll come and give their heart and life to Christ this morning. Meet the need of the hour now. And whatever is done, may you be glorified and honored. In Jesus' name I pray. Amen and amen.

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1: Good afternoon. This is WPAQ Mount Airy, North Carolina, and this is Jonathan Lightfoot here. And give me a little bit of time here. We're going to talk about the weather for the week. It is currently 83 degrees outside. We have a 50% chance of thunderstorms. For tomorrow, it's supposed to be partially cloudy with a low, the high is supposed to be 71 degrees. Tuesday is supposed to be partially cloudy with a 17% chance of rain. Well, Wednesday is supposed to be mostly sunny with a high near 71 degrees. A high near 99 degrees. Pardon me. Thursday, also high with another 99 degrees. Friday, mostly sunny with a high near 98 and 73, a low at night. 4th of July, we have a 35% chance of thunderstorms, and the high is at 95%, and the low is around 72 for that evening. Again, this is Jonathan Lightfoot for WPAQ, Mount Airy, North Carolina, and we thank you all for listening to us, and we all hope that you have a wonderful 4th of July this upcoming week, and I hope you all stay safe. And we're going to listen to a little bit of Bluegrass Gospel for our next program, which is the God's Child Record in about 30 minutes.

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The following program on WPAQ is brought to you by God's Child Records with your host, John Reese. 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

Hello, friends. This is John Reese from God's Child Records, and we're here today with our 30-minute radio show. That's Enough. We started off with Rhonda Patterson and Southern Grace, a song we recorded with them in Nashville, Tennessee. They're a good Southern gospel group, had a lot of energy. You could probably tell it on that song. They did those up-tempo songs really well. We'll do one more kind of up-tempo song from them. This features the great steel guitar playing of the one and only Weldon Myrick, one of the best there ever was. Weldon Myrick did a good job on this tune. It's called Look Up. You're listening to the God's Child Records radio show.

when he reached out his hand for me. That was Steve Marshall and High Road, a song they recorded at our studio. We did a merry-go-round show during the COVID time, and they couldn't really do too much out in public, so they came into our studio and did that show. And Jenny Lowry, of course, is a great host, produced a really good show. Love that tune from Steve Marshall. He put everything he had in that song. Coming up next, the time has come for one of the favorite parts of our show. This is what we call Sam's Selection. Producer Samuel Reese has picked out a song or two for you. Hoping you'll enjoy it as much as he does. Today he went to Charles Johnson. It's going to be great, you know. Here's Charles Johnson, Sam's Selection, and you're listening to the God's Child Records radio show.

That was Brenda Sibley, Keevy, Kentucky. We like to call Brenda the Queen of Kentucky Gospel Singers, and you can certainly see why. She's one great singer. Friends, that's just about going to do it for a 30-minute radio show. On behalf of the fine stations who allowed us this time, as well as producer Samuel Reese, who's done a great job as always. This has been your host, John Reese. Thanking you for being here. We hope you'll come back anytime you can. We'll begin this last section with something from our great songs and great songwriters segment. We went to, of course, Albert Brumley quite a bit. He wrote the great song, I'll Fly Away. We recorded with several folks looking for that perfect cut. Well, the Green Valley Boys and Girls came in and did a really nice job of that song. We're going to play it for you right here. In addition to a great song, this is also a great acoustic guitar. I was talking to someone today about hearing some wonderful sounding Martin guitars in this part of the country. This is one of the good ones. Benny McPeak has got a very nice Martin, and it just shined out mighty loud on this song. Until we meet again, God bless and goodbye.

You've been listening to God's Child Records music for this last little while, and I'd like to thank you on behalf of all the fine singers and songwriters. We hope you'll come back again and that some of our music has helped brighten your day. That's all for now, so until we meet

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1: Good afternoon. It is that time for All About the One, indeed. And I'm Pastor Austin Cavanaugh, of course, and thankful and humbled to be with you yet again this afternoon as the heat is on outside. But I pray the love of the Lord will get to work on you inside if it hasn't been happening already much of this day, this Lord's Day, this morning. Perhaps if you were at church, perhaps if you've listened to all of the wonderful church programs and messages here on WPAQ. What a wonderful display of airwaves and blessings being brought forth through these airwaves, through your radio dial, straight to your heart, each and every one of you. See, it's all about the one includes each and every one of you. But the most important one that we focus on, the most important one you hear me proclaim about, preach about, teach about, and share about, simply talking about, is Lord Jesus Christ. He's the one, and to God be the glory, great things he has done, for loved he the world. He gave us his son. Lord Jesus Christ is the gift that keeps on giving, and today we will celebrate the gift of friendship. How about that? My dear brothers and sisters, my beloved brethren, as I love to call you, each of you listening here this day, the gift of friendship. You want to talk about the difference between relationships where one is called a friend and one is called a lover. Let's start right there. You know, as a guy, maybe as a gal, well, certainly as a gal, it's the same thing. But, you know, I haven't talked in great detail with a lot of gals, a lot of you ladies on your feelings in this regard, but I think I've seen it mentioned on some TV programs and some movies. I've seen some women playing characters in movies expressing this a little bit. All right, let me, you're going, what are you talking about? Let me tell you what I'm talking about. As guys, we can relate to this pretty quickly. When we're growing up and we have a little interest in another gal, another young lady, we're pursuing what will hopefully be maybe, you know, an exchange of love. We loving, get, learning to, you know, hey, man, am I, when we have an interest in a gal, sometimes we may mistake that for, I think I'm falling in love. I'm really interested in this person. I can't stop looking at them and thinking about them. Well, that's probably more of an obsession than anything else. But no, when we learn to be comfortable enough to be honest about an interest that we have in somebody else, we may begin to talk to them. We're shy at first. We're not quite sure. We may call them on the phone and hang up when they answer because we're too nervous to talk to them, right? We can relate to these things if we can think back that far. But sure enough, you finally break that ice and you talk and you say, hey, would you like to go to a movie or something? Like, yeah, that would be wonderful. And you go to a movie and you enjoy being with this person, going to a movie and eating popcorn and sharing popcorn, laughing at jokes and just spending time together. And you maybe do that a few more times. You're dating, right? And you're really feeling fond of this person. You enjoy their company, right? Now, you know, that's, we would call that friendship up in that point, but your goal is not just to have a friend, because you already have, we already have friends, guys we hang out with, even other girls at school that we hang out, talk to, cut up with, laugh with. We don't ask any of them out on dates, right? To go see movies together and share popcorn together and maybe even take a sip of a soda, a fountain soda together, using one straw. How about that? Or if it's like from the Lady and the Tramp cartoon from Disney, remember that? You might even share a spaghetti noodle and a meatball. How about that? I'll let y'all go back and think about that one if you're not quite remembering. But those of you that shared that laugh with me, yes, that part when Lady and the Tramp are on their dinner date sharing a little plate of spaghetti. Sweet little scene there, sweet little memory to recall. Anyway, this long rabbit chasing will bring to an end here. It's disappointing, actually, in that case, when you try to pursue it further with that person. I'd really enjoy this time. They say, we too, but, you know, we've been spending a lot of time, and all of a sudden the young lady goes, I think I want to date other people. You're really a great friend. You're like a brother to me. I really enjoy our time together. You're like a great friend. Oh, man, you want to talk about having your heart sink? Are you kidding me? You're calling me a friend? Man, my buddy Fred's my friend, man. I don't want to go on any dates with him. I don't enjoy my time with Fred, my friend, like I do you. That's what you're calling me? Man, what a downer, right? Well, this is the opposite what God's message is for us today. What the Lord's got for us today is the gift of friendship. Because as we mature, as we age, boy, do we value Fred the friend, right? Instead of maybe Sarah, the girlfriend that I was pursuing when I was in the sixth grade, right? Her friend Beth came up and told me that she liked me. That's what sparked my interest in Sarah. She really was the prettiest gal in the sixth grade, if I must say so myself. And I would have never imagined myself getting to hear her friend Beth saying, hey, Sarah likes you. Really? It made me tingle inside when she said it. That's right, as a sixth grader. But I tried to play it off and act like, you know, I wasn't fazed by it. I tried to be a real tough guy, right? It's just amazing the things we do when we're young, right? We're young, living, and learning. Oh, my, how much we've learned, right? But, yeah, Sarah and I, you know, sixth grade, we got to go with each other. I think it was for a week. It might even only been about 3 or 4 days, to be exact there. But those were some smiling, high-profiling days for this old guy. Let me tell you something. I was strutting around campus like a rooster. Strutting around that schoolyard like a rooster. Yes, Sarah Wright and me. That's right. We're going together. That's right. I'm the man. I'm the young man, right? Well, yeah, she pretty much let me know. Yeah, okay, that's enough of that now. And she likes somebody else, a guy named Melvin, I think. Anyway, it's a disappointment when we are young in our understanding of what a friend is. We think it's less than love, when actually we can first experience what true love is with a true friend. We really do. A friend that has your back, a friend that's there to help, a friend you can trust, a friend that will stand up for you, protect you, defend you, not betray you when others are, criticize you, make fun of you. And they may poke fun, have, you know, all in fun, right, as good friends do. But yes, as we grow older, and this example I'm giving you that I hope a lot of you can personally relate to, we grow a great fondness for Fred the friend, don't we? The one that we thought was no comparison to old Sarah, who we were pursuing as a girlfriend. Yeah, you know, Fred's the one that you see at the reunion, and maybe you just give a big hug and you can't let go of each other. Fred, my man, good Lord, look at you. And man, how about that, man? You remember all this? Oh, my goodness, Fred. You remember that time we did it? Oh, my goodness. Thank goodness nobody else knows about that, right? Oh, my goodness. That's between me and the Lord, right, Fred? And you laugh. And you have a reunion. You're reunited. You're like, man, it's like it's only been a few days or a few weeks since you saw each other. You remember those times playing basketball and beating those other two guys that you just didn't like that much. And you looked at each other, you said, let's get these guys. All right, let's go. Boom. And you whip them. And you smile and you go to the store and you get you a Mountain Dew in the bottle and you have you some, now-a-laters and some tangy taffy to go with it, right? You laugh about those memories. A friendship is a fine blessing. It's a gift to cherish. A true friend. And we learn as we age, we can count our true friends on one hand. Have you heard that said? I think there's an element of truth to that, don't you? A lot of wisdom in that. We can all agree on that. Our true friends, we can count on one hand. Well, I'm going to give you some really good news about the finest friend you'll ever have. And yeah, it's even better than old Fred I'm describing, or whoever your Fred is in your life, or your Frida, ladies, whether Fred or Frida, right? The finest friend you'll ever have is Jesus. And when the relationship with him grows, just like a friendship grows growing up, when you make friends with somebody when you're a child and you're a youth and a teenager and maybe even you go to college together, maybe you even get to finally find that Sarah and that one who says, yes, I do want to be your girlfriend. Yes, I do want to spend time. I want to go on more dates with you. Yes, I do want to say yes to this ring you are giving me with a happy tear in her eyes. That's right. Maybe y'all get married close to the same time. You get to be in each other's weddings as groomsmen. You ladies as bridesmaids, right? And you get to grow up and have children and have them play with each other just like you did growing up. Those generational blessings. Oh, the fruit that is produced through a great friendship. The best friend we'll ever have is Jesus. You know the old song we sing in church? What a friend we have in Jesus. All our sins and griefs to bear. What a privilege to carry everything to God in prayer. You know, that's the kind of best friend Jesus always will be to you. There's no prayer we can't take to him. You got something to take to him in prayer today. You got something you've been taking, and you still are. What a friend we have in Jesus. What a fine friend he is, isn't he? Do you feel him hearing your prayer? Do you feel him beginning to answer your prayer? Are you assured? Are you comforted by having him hear your prayer and knowing that he will handle this, that which you are praying about? What a friend we have in Jesus. All our sins and griefs to bear. What a privilege to carry everything to God in prayer. Turn to John 15. We're going to close with the good word of God. All of our time together, we most certainly must have time in the Word of God. Everything, hopefully, all these words and words and words I've spoken, hopefully reflecting the goodness of God, the blessings in our lives, the experiences we have, the things we learn in life, this abundant life that Jesus gives. He came to give us a life abundantly. And that includes friends like Fred, doesn't it? But the best friend we'll ever have is Jesus. Now, that referral to the life and the life abundantly, that's straight out of John chapter 10, verse 10. But we're going to go five more chapters after that to John 15. And we're going to finish well here, dear friend, dear brother, dear sister. What a friend we have in Jesus. As I make sure my reading glasses are where they need to be. And that's perched atop my nose so my eyes can see. That rhyme. Thank you, Lord. Jesus in John 15, right along verse 15. He says, henceforth, I call you not servants, For the servant knows not what his Lord does. But I have called you friends. For all things that I have heard of my Father, I have made known unto you. Praise the Lord. A week after Father's Day, last Sunday, this Lord's Day, we can rejoice in the best friend we'll ever have. That friend is Jesus. He calls us friends. Everything his Father has shared with him and given to him, he has given and shared with us. What a friend we have in Jesus. Love you deeply and dearly, but yes, this best friend, Jesus, loves you most. I trust the words of this week's message will continue to work within your heart the rest of today as well as the week ahead. 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I'm Pastor Austin Cavanis. 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
2: Thank you, sir, for putting us over the airways once again today. Matthew he goes up into a mountain in chapter 5 and 6 and 7, stays there. And he's talking to a group of people, and he's teaching his disciples. And here's some very interesting stuff that you and I need. He says in Matthew chapter 7, verse 11, if you being evil know how to give good gifts unto your children, how much more shall your heavenly Father give good things to them that ask? Then in verse 21, he says, not everyone that says, Lord, Lord, shall enter into the kingdom of heaven, but he that doeth the will of my Father which is in heaven. Many will say unto me in that day, Lord, Lord, have we not prophesied in thy name, and in thy name cast out devils, and in thy name done many wonderful works? And then will I profess unto them, I never knew you. Depart from me, you workers of iniquity. Now, then he comes down right below there and he says, everyone that does the sayings of Jesus. And a lot of times in me and your life, we know better than what we do. And we, carried away with life, wills in the Bible 3,058 times. All's in the Bible 5,483 times. Hates in the Bible 87 times. Paul hated when he sinned. He had such a love for God that he hated the sin that he done. And then he turned around. Paul said in Romans 7:21, I find the law that when I would do good, evil's present. And this evil spirit that follows God's people, it's not God's will for you to follow the wrong things of life. See, Jesus plainly tells us here, not everyone that says, Lord, Lord, shall enter into the kingdom of heaven, but he does the will of the Father. And you know what happens to us sometimes? We're not doing the will of the Father when you and I just plainly do not live by the word of God. Just plainly. It's just a fact that we're not living right. You said, preacher, so-and-so's not if they're not living by the word of God. He said, everyone that said, Lord, Lord, not entering in, but he does the will of the Father. Father's in the Bible 1,661 times. And this Father that we have in heaven, he's absolutely in control of all. Jesus said in John 14 and 28, the Father is greater than I. Then in John chapter 10 and verse 29, he said the Father was greater than all. And a lot of times in our life, we do not realize the control of the Father. In Matthew 7. And he talks to me and you about the will of the Father. And then Matthew 10 and 29 says, it's that not even a sparrow can fall on the ground without the will of the Father. Without God, okay, you got to give the okay. And when the angels came to earth and announced the birth of Jesus, they sung goodwill towards men. Jesus is a goodwill jester from the Father. John 3:16, for God so loved the world, he gave his only begotten Son, that whosoever believeth in him should not perish, but have everlasting life. The will of the Father. And a lot of times we just live any way we want to, but you'll have some preachers say, God understands. It's a lie. God don't understand. He says right here he don't. He said, depart from me, you workers of iniquity. I never knew you. In other words, your memory was wiped out from him. And you know, a lot of times in me and your life, when we stagger and blunder and make mistakes, and I say I, maybe not you, but I know that the word of God's truth 244 times. Words in the Bible 663 times. And when you're struggling with the word and you not give the word right away, see, Matthew 6:33 says, seek ye first the kingdom of God and his righteousness. In other words, seek ye first to do what his word says. His word is a light unto our path. His word, according to Paul, is the water of the washing of the word. You know, a lot of times, Paul was talking about to the Ephesians that God washed the church with his word. We quit preaching the word. We quit standing on the word, and we quit walking in the word, and we quit honoring the word, and quit honoring the house of God. I can remember years ago before I quit it. I quit some of this eating because it takes the glory of God away from you. And I've made up my mind I'm going to do better. I was in Florida in revival and started to eat a piece of cake, and God told me, what are you doing down here? And I pushed the cake back and had 16 saved. I was in the Dakotas in Bismarck in revival at Mandan Baptist Church. And the preachers, they all done as they pleased, but I didn't. And there's one man from Georgia, Sammy Allen's church. He thumbed up our thumb rides and come up there. And when we got off the plane, he was waiting for us. His name was Silas. One of the greatest men I've ever met in my life. He was absolutely a Christian. See, a lot of people claim to be Christians, but they don't do this and they won't do that, and they won't sacrifice nothing. They're going to eat what they please. They're going to do what they please. They're going to talk the way they please. They're going to dress like they please. And what it is, ain't thing world, but the flesh. It just means the devil. This flesh we live in is absolutely mean, rebellious. I talked to a man that's he is talking about his niece and said she is too mean to do right until God got a hold of her. Now she's faithful to church and doing right. See, God knows how to handle the flesh. He knows what me and you need. He knows every problem that we'll ever have. The Father does. And the Father is the one that Jesus done his will. Jesus done the will of the Father. He said, now, everyone that says, Lord, Lord, not enter in, but he that does the will of the Father. He's not your Lord if you ain't trying to live for him. John 14:15, if you love me, keep my commandments. Do you love Jesus? Me and you, I'll tell you this. I wished I loved him more. I wished I loved the Lord more. And you know, when we put God in head of our life, when we put him first in our life, when we put him as number one in our life, we're happier. And you know, the latest things, when our ways please the Lord, ways in the Bible 655 times. The flesh is weak. Weak's in the Bible 43 times. Hate is in the Bible 87 times. The flesh hates to live for God. The flesh don't want to put God first. The flesh, it's evil. In Matthew chapter 7 and 11, Jesus said, your father's being evil, knows how to give good gifts, how much more your heavenly Father give good things to them that ask him. Have you ever realized that me and you sometimes, being just a church member is not enough. You must be born again of the power. In John chapter 1 and verse 12, but as many as received him, to them gave he power to become the sons of God, even to them that believe upon his name. Well, a lot of times in our life, the devils believed and trembled. If you're not born again of the Spirit of God, you'll never be faithful to God. I've done tried it. I've joined the church two or three times and didn't make it until I got born again of the Spirit. When Nicodemus came to Jesus by night, he'd been seeing the miracles that Jesus done. He'd been seeing the lives that Jesus changed. He'd been seeing the leprosy he healed and the blinds made him see. He'd done seen all these things. And he said, no man can do these things except God be with him. See, God the Father was Jesus' son. Jesus was the son of the Father. And the Father in me and your life, the Father. When we have a storm, we may be the Christian we ought to be. But when the storm is over, go right back to the way we was. Now, yoke is in the Bible 58 times. Jesus talks about, take my yoke upon you. Matthew 6:33. No, it ain't. It's Matthew 11:33. And he says, take my yoke upon you and learn of me. And he was compared to a strong ox to the weak. Now, Jesus is the strong ox. And me and you yoked up with him, and the biggest part of the load he'll carry. If you will ever put him first, if you'll ever put him first in your life, you'll see a change. If you'll go to cutting the television off and the radio and get alone with God and read your Bible and pray, if you'll quit staying on the telephone all the time and pray. See, prayer changes our lives. Prayer puts me and you in a perspective where we can talk to God. Somebody can help. Helps in the Bible 124 times. Without God's help, you cannot do the things you need to do. Every one of us has a need. The church of Laodicea said we don't have a need. We're rich and creased with goods and need of them. Jesus said, you're naked, you're wretched, and you're blind. That's the way we are today. We've got to thinking we can pastor a church. We've got to thinking we can win. So I had 11 people saved at Hardy's this morning. I could have not have saved a one of them. It's Jesus. I had 5 saved at Walmart's. I can't do that. The church can't do that. Me and you are miserable without Jesus. Me and you can't do the job without Jesus. Every time a children of Israel get in a battle, they'd get God's help. And when it didn't have God's help, they'd lose. When they was at Ai and there was sin in the camp, they lost to every battle. That's the way we are sometimes. That's the reason the sins in our life causes us to lose the battle. Battles in the Bible 171 times. When we got God and His will, can't nobody defeat us. Oh, it makes some of these preachers so mad. I want to tell you something. You're getting ready to face God. You wait until you face Him. And He said, you workers of iniquity. Are you a worker of iniquity? If you preach that junk, you are. Hebrews 12 and 14 says, Father, peace with all men without wholeness. No man will see the Lord. I talked to a preacher one time. He's my cousin. I said, who's the most wholeness people in this country? And they said, the Baptists are. That's what he said. It ain't been long since I was across the mountain and my cousin was dying. And I asked him, who's the most wholeness people across the mountain? He said, the Baptists are. But I know there's some of the best people on earth I've ever met. It's been wholeness, Baptist, Methodist. But they just not many like it used to be. We used to have a holy group of people. Used to the preachers that meet at 2 o'clock over at Highland Park and have church. We have fell away from what is right. We have took our God as God of pleasure. Pleasure is what we want. We don't no longer want the will of God. Jesus said, if you suffer with me, you'll reign with me. If you deny him, there'll come a day when he'll deny you. Every good thing, every good and perfect gift comes from above. Gifts in the Bible 51 times. The gift of salvation is the most valuable gift that any human being will ever have. It's the only gift that can make you happy and set you free. Freed's in the Bible 58 times. And Jesus said, you shall know the truth, and the truth shall make you free. A holy man or a holy woman needs the leadership of God in their life. Because if they don't, it won't be long until they'll be back in the pig pen. Back in, if you don't go to the pig pen, you'll be looking over at it. Because this flesh we live in, it's an enemy to God. It's an enemy to me and you. It does not like the things of God. It does not like church. It does not like to read its Bible. It does not like these things. But when you get down to business with the God that we serve, He'll show you. Peace like a river. Joy. Joy is in the Bible 167 times. There's joy in living for God if you live right. The trouble for us is we want to do our will. We don't do the will of God. Will 3,058 times. Satan has really fought this message, but he's not a winner. He's a loser. He knows soon he'll go to the lake of fire and all the false prophets and all the demons in hell, they'll be cast in the lake of fire. Our God is greater than all. Our God cannot be defeated. Our God has never been late. Our God is the one you can count on. And when you're counting on Him, He'll help you with your needs. Seek ye first the kingdom of God. Seek ye first the kingdom of God. Matthew 6:33. Seek ye first the kingdom of God, and all these things shall be added to you. You know what happens to us sometimes? We start out to seek Him first, but He becomes last. We start out to be a friend of God. You know how you be a friend of God? John 15:13. You are my friends if you do whatsoever I command you. Are you wanting to be a friend of God? We've got people right now calls themselves friends of God as really His enemy. The friendship of the world is an enemy of God. In other words, you wanting to be buddies with the world crowd, and you wanting to dress right, and you want to be like them, talk like them, and dress like them, and be like them, you become an enemy to God. Our God is a God of holiness and purity. And if you follow Him, you'll follow Him in a holy life. And that's what hurts me. I'm not always holy. I'm not always where I ought to be. I'm not always where I want to be. But you know what we do? We strive to enter into straight gate. We strive to prayer. We strive. Paul said he's striving in prayer. And he put God first in that prayer. And when you put God first, He'll work for you. This has been Brother Jack today. Saying God bless you and thank you so much for listening today. But let's let the will of the Father be done in our life, and that's doing the Word of God. God bless you.
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1: Hebrews chapter number 11. We preached Hebrews chapter 11. Also, last Sunday, we preached on Noah. These are great people of faith in the Old Testament. And, of course, Noah was antediluvian. And so is Enoch, who I'm preaching on today. Enoch was a man that walked with the Lord. I think it's Methuselah, Jared, then Enoch. Enoch is the seventh from Adam. If you look at the lineage from Adam, I think Enoch was the seventh man from Adam. And if you're wondering what I'm doing, I'm trying to find Hebrews over here. And I can't be too rough with this Bible because it's not but about a year old and it's already starting to fall apart within a month. It was already falling apart. Not from use, just from carrying it around. I don't take this Bible home with me. I leave it here and I study out of an old Bible. So they're just not making them like they used to, I guess what you can say. Hebrews chapter number 11, we're talking about all these believers in the great hall of fame of faith in Hebrews chapter number 11. The best baseball players going to the Hall of Fame, the best basketball players going to the Hall of Fame, the best football players. And these are the, well, I don't know if I want to say the best, but these are sterling believers. Sterling. Now, these are believers that have a lot of rewards. And they've been in heaven, been in glory for a long time now, but it's good that we read about them. And sometimes do a little bit of studying on them. As we preached on Noah last week, we're in verse number 5. Of Hebrews chapter number 11, and we are going to go to Genesis. We're going to go to Genesis chapter number 5 after a while. So the Bible says in verse number 5, by faith, and this is the great faith chapter, we're saved by faith. We're not saved by works. That preacher, you preach on works all the time. I sure do, because an offshoot of faith will be what? Works. Right? We're not saved by works, but when we get saved, we get ready, we go to work. Amen? Once we get saved, we go to work, and we start talking to old guys we used to drink with and people that we used to party with, and we go back and we got talking to them about Christ. Can I tell you what the Lord's done for me? Amen? Right? All my old friends, I run them down. They might have been in Raleigh, or they might have been in Tobaccoville. They might have been in Clemson. But you know, when I got saved, I knocked their door. Amen. Amen. Yeah, I did. I knocked their door. And some of them made professions. Some of them got angry. Some of them were indifferent. But guess what? I did what God told me to do. Amen. Understand that. These men were Old Testament believers, Enoch as well as Noah, antediluvians, they were believers. And it does us good sometimes to study their lives so maybe we can glean from their lives. That's why I love to read books about great men, great politicians, great Christians, great generals, sometimes great athletes, and I can read that, and I might be able to pick something up out of that, right? I might be able to get a thought from that. Help me in a sermon. I read a lot after great preachers, and I might, and listen, there's not anything about me is great. I know I'm not a great preacher. I'm just trying to do my part, and I can read what great preachers like Spurgeon and Whitfield and Wesley, and Matthew Henry, I read about them, and I think, you know what? That's good. I can use that in a sermon. Or I write that down. Or I read about some great politician. I was reading about Margaret Thatcher yesterday, you know, the first prime minister of Great Britain. That was a woman. And she said, I had two great advantages in life. Two. She said, I had two great advantages in my life. I had good parents and no money. Isn't that something? She said, I had two parent, good parents, and I didn't have any money. And that lack of money, she's saying, was a good thing. How many children have you seen being given so much, they turn out to be bad? Just being given so much, give so much, give so much. And she said, if you're born and don't have any money, and you get married and you don't have any money, she said, you'll jolly well do good to get some money. Did you hear what I said? She said, you'll jolly do good. You'll jolly get after. You know how they talk. Said, you don't have any money and you got to get out and work. She said, that was an advantage. I had good parents and no money. And she said, when you're faced with that, you'll jolly well get out and get after it. Amen. So if you read after great believers, these people are great believers, you might be able to pick up something to help you in your Christian life. So the Bible says that Enoch, seventh from Adam, so you had Adam, and then you had, then eventually you came to Methuselah, the oldest man in the Bible, Jared, second oldest man in the Bible, then Enoch. So it says, and Enoch, verse number 5, by faith, we're saved by faith. We're not saved by works. We're not saved because we've been baptized. If you are saved, you better get baptized. You're in disobedience. If you're saved, you need to get baptized. You're in disobedience. You say, well, preacher, what's the big deal? Big deal is God tells us to do certain things. There's only two things God told the church to do. Partake of the Lord's Supper. Two ordinances. Partake of the Lord's Supper and follow the Lord in a believer's baptism. Now, who in the world will be saved and can't do two things? I can't do two things. God gave us two ordinances. He didn't give us 222. He gave us two ordinances for the believer to do. Partake of the Lord's Supper. We bring the juice down here and the bread. This do in remembrance of me. When we do this, we remember Christ. Partake of the Lord's Supper and follow the Lord in a believer's baptism. So Enoch says in verse number 5, by faith, Enoch was translated. Enoch didn't die like everybody else. He was translated. Enoch was translated that he should not see death. Did you know everybody has saw death besides Enoch and Elijah? Everybody else has saw death. Everybody else has died. Everybody else has died except for Enoch and Elijah. And I think they're going to be the two witnesses you read about in Revelation chapter number 11. The two witnesses you see in Revelation chapter number 11, and they worry the Antichrist and his wicked crowd to death, and finally, when their ministry's over with, Enoch and Elijah in the future, Revelation chapter number 11, and eventually they run their course, and you'll run your course, and I'll run my course, and then I'm going to die. And since Enoch and Elijah did not die in the Old Bible, did not die in the Old Covenant, they've got to face death. Now, this is what I think. This is not, you don't get this out of the Bible, but you can connect dots. And those two witnesses will finally be killed. And the Bible says the people of that on the earth then will be so glad that they're dead that they'll be merry and they'll rejoice and they'll send each other presents. It'll be like another Christmas for the wicked. You know, the wicked love Christmas, don't they? They don't like Christ. They don't want to follow Christ. But boy, they like to spend that money. And you know, there's so many men and women now. They just spend at Christmas. Don't have any money, but they just keep on spending. Getting in debt. Look what it says. It said he was translated. He didn't die. Only two people, Enoch and Elijah, didn't die. And I believe they will be the two witnesses in Revelation chapter number 11. And when they finally do die, the unbelieving world will send each other presents. You say, preacher, I want everybody to like me. Well, if you want everybody to like you, you shouldn't have got saved. Because people are not going to like you if you're saved. I like you if you're saved. I like most saved people. There are some preachers that I don't want to be around, I'll be honest with you. I don't want to be around them. And there are a few saved people that I've went to church with, I don't want to be around them. But most saved people, I genuinely like them and get along with them. And guess what I do if I can't get along with them? I don't go out and eat with them. Right? I sort of try to avoid them. I'll find somebody else that I enjoy their company. Look what it says. By faith, Enoch was translated. He didn't die like everybody else. He bypassed death. Isn't that something? Do you look forward to dying? I don't. The Bible tells us that death is our last what? Enemy. It's an enemy. I heard an old preacher say one time, death's been on my trail for years. Death has been on my trail since July the 27th, 1960. It's been on my trail. And there's been times when it's probably been close to getting me. It's our last enemy. Death is our last enemy. But Enoch got away from death. He skipped death. He bypassed death. Now, what do you say about death? Well, it's an enemy. It's the last enemy we'll face. Hasn't death ravaged our families? Hasn't death ravaged our families? All my grandpas are dead. All my grandmas are dead. There were some grandpas that I had. I wish I could have known them. My grandpa Hicks died, I think, in 1958, and I was born in 1960. I had a great grandpa that I knew. But I wish I'd have known him when I was younger so I could, when I was older. He died when I was probably 10 or 11. Has death not ravaged our families? I got an uncle, a great uncle that was on my mother's side, and he was in Italy in World War II, and he got wounded fighting the Germans, and he had some kind of testimony in the Lankford home. I mean, he had some kind of testimony in the Lankford home. Before he was drafted, he went to the war in Italy. I think Uncle Junior was bad to drink and showed himself. And I remember when I was a little boy, maybe 1969, 1970, people be up there, you know, my maternal grandma and grandpa, great grandmas, they were Lankfords, and their children were there. And I would hear the women in the kitchen sometimes say this. You know, Junior's quit drinking. And somebody said, did he? Yeah, he got saved. And I thought to myself, isn't that something saved? What saved mean? I didn't know what saved meant. I didn't know what saved meant. When I was up 20, 25 years old, I didn't know what saved meant. And then they say something else. Well, you know, Junior's quit doing that. Why? He got saved. Junior had some kind of testimony. I remember that as a boy. He lived in Martinsville, Virginia. And I've often thought about that. And that was my grandma's brother. I never met him. I never met my grandma. She died before I was born. She died. My mom was only like 2 or 3 years old. So hasn't death did a good job of ravaging our family, taking people that you would have liked to have known? Uncle Junior died when I was in Wales. I didn't even get to go to his funeral. I'd like to talk to him. I was a preacher of the gospel. I'd already been called to preach, and I'd like to sit down with my Uncle Junior Langford. I'd like to sit down with him and talk to him about the war. I'd like to sit down and talk to him about how he got come to know Christ and where he went to church, and he was a Baptist, and I would like to talk to him about those things and maybe learn something from him. So has death, it's an enemy. He was translated, the Bible says, Enoch was translated. He bypassed death. Is death not an enemy? It is. Who looks forward to going and getting in the grave? Not me. Who? I mean, death has ravaged our family. Our family, you go to graveyards. Why in the world lost people don't know they're going to die? All their grandmas and grandpas are dead. Aunts and uncles are dead. And finally it'll come down just being you. All my brothers are dead. All my sisters are dead. Not me, but that comes to people. I've got a listener, a radio listener, and he told me the other day, he said, Mom and Daddy's dead. My brother's dead. Now there's just me. And it seemed like he was sort of lonesome. It happens. It happens. How in the world can a lost man not understand death's coming? Graveyards are full of people that once lived like I live, once spoke like I spoke, and ate like I eat, and moved around like I move around. Sometimes you go into a graveyard and you'll see a tombstone. That's a spiritual person that will put on their tombstone. And you look down, you read it, and that tombstone says, as you are, I once was. And as I am, you shall be. Y'all get that? Boy, you read that. That's spiritual.
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It's time now for another White Plains Baptist Church Family Time here on WPAQ. 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

0: 2 Peter chapter 1, verse 13 says, "Yea, I think it meet, as long as I am in this tabernacle, to stir you up by putting you in remembrance, knowing that shortly I must put off this tabernacle, even as our Lord Jesus Christ has showed me." Go over to chapter 3, verse 1. "This second epistle, beloved, I now write unto you, in both which I stir up your pure minds by way of remembrance, that you may be mindful of the words which were spoken before by the holy prophets, and the commandment of the apostles of our Lord and Savior, knowing this, first of all, there shall come the last day scoffers walking after their own lusts." Let's pray for a minute. Lord, we do thank you for this day. Thank you for your goodness. Thank you for letting all the folk come out today. And Lord, I pray that you'll give us something out of your word today as we try to preach, Lord, and help it to go to our hearts. Lord, I pray that you'll touch hearts as only you can. Lord, we can preach and say you've given us, I believe. But Lord, you've got to do the work in our hearts. And Lord, I pray that you'll do that today as we go through this. In Jesus' name, amen. As Brother Jake talked about this morning, Memorial Day was set aside to remember those who gave their life in the service of our country. And you know, there's a lot of young men and young people that never got to live out the full potential of their life. You know, a lot of them, is it the prime time of their life when they died? It was the choice men. It was the young men who had their whole lives before them. You know, a lot of them, they gave up their lives. You know, there was wives at home that their husbands never got to come back to. There were sons that the parents never got to see them again. And because they gave their life for our freedom that we have, we never need to forget that. We're living in a country now, boy, there's a lot of folk who are forgetting what it costs to give us the freedom we have. And it makes me mad, boy, when they start burning the flag and running down America. And I'm with a lot of folks, hey, go to wherever you want to go. There's some other country that you think it's better somewhere else. You know, get on out of it. I think we'll just pay their fare. I mean, I'll chip in. What about y'all? Somebody said, well, I better leave out. I'm going to get in trouble. But anyway, I mean, really, if you don't appreciate America, find you a country you appreciate. Man, we have freedom here to live and to worship God, to work and make something of ourselves. We have freedom here, a little bit left. What will be thankful? We get to meet in God's house today and worship. How do we get that? It come by men who sacrificed, and people and ladies and men who sacrificed to give us what we've got. And we ought to never, never forget it. You young folk, you ought to be appreciative of that. Don't ever forget that. It costs some. Everything we've got, it costs somebody something. And we ought to be thankful for that. Don't ever get unthankful for the freedoms that we have. You see a soldier, a veteran, you ought to always thank them. Man, you ought to for serving. Thank God for those folk. Amen. It makes me mad when they start burning the flag and junk. It makes me want to burn them. It's, you know. Anyways, that didn't help nobody, did it? But today we're going to talk about some things we need to remember. Some things we need to remember. That's what Brother Jake preached on, but it's kind of like the same lines. He covered my first point really, really well, amen, which is great. And I appreciate the Lord. You know, the Word of God, the Lord gives us things sometimes just to go together. He does that, and I believe the Lord does that, amen. Number one, we need to always remember that we were sinners saved by grace. We don't never, ever need to forget where God brought us from and what it costs to give us what we have. You know, nobody earned their way to heaven. Nobody's going to be there because they were good or they were a good person or they helped their neighbor. They're going to be there because of the blood of Jesus Christ. That's the only way you're going to. It's going to be by the grace of God. For by grace are you saved through faith. That's what the Bible says. And that not yourself, not a works, lest any man should boast. We're only going to go to heaven by the grace of God. Amen. You don't need to ever forget that. Sometimes after we get been saved for a while, we kind of get the pharisaical attitude, think we're a little bit better than everybody else, and we look down on people. Right. Amen. We get a critical spirit about things and Amen. Things like that, and we ought not to do that. Man, we ought to look back and see, well, that's where I was. Amen. That's where God brought me from. And it helps you not look down your nose on a lot of people and say, hey, because I was in the same boat one day. Yeah. You know, we need to remember where we come from. We're just sinners saved by the grace of God. Don't ever forget that. Some people, you know, when I was a kid, I had a saying that they're living above their raisin. I mean, I guess that's an old saying, but living above their raisin. Sometimes we forget who we are. We're like those Pharisees walk around. I'm glad I'm not like that guy. I'm glad I'm not like that guy. But by the grace of God, you will be just like that guy. I mean, that's where we come from. We need to remember, hey, we're just sinners saved by grace. We need to remember, hey, it was His blood that bought us. And how Brother Robert said, how He gave His life for us and suffered on Calvary for you and for I. Man, greater love hath no man this, that a man lay down his life for his friends. Jesus laid down His life for you. He loved you enough to die on that old rugged cross for you. And we don't need to never, ever forget that. I mean, churches have forgot that. I mean, he sees idiots on... these people on YouTube, and they're talking about all their what their church does. They want to stand up for all these transgenders and all these bunch of sodomites and say, oh, we're just standing up for people. We just love people. But what about Jesus Christ and what He feels about things? What about Him? Would you stand up for God? Would you stand up for the Lord? You know, I mean, it's just gone. I mean, all the true gospel is just gone out the window. It's a social gospel everybody wants to hear. Oh, well, you know, it's good this person, do good that person. Hey, but without Jesus Christ, we're all going to burn in hell. And we need to never, ever forget that. Amen? Number two, we need to remember that we have an adversary. Go to 1 Peter chapter 5. We have an adversary. 1 Peter 5, verse 8 through 10. Be sober, be vigilant, because your adversary, the devil, as a roaring lion walking about seeking whom he may devour, whom resists steadfast in the faith, knowing that the same afflictions are accomplished in your brethren that are in the world. But the grace of all, but the God of all grace, who had called us into his eternal glory by Christ Jesus, after you have suffered a while, make you perfect, establish, settle you. Hey, we need to remember that devil's walking about as a roaring lion seeking whom he may devour. And that's what, hey, he's good at that. He's always looking. The Bible says in Ephesians 6, put on the whole armor of God. Amen. That you may be able to stand against the wiles of the devil. Yeah. The devil, he is smarter than anybody in this room. Yeah. These guys get up and say, well, I'm going to take on the devil. You ain't going to take on the devil. I mean, Michael the archangel wouldn't even take on the devil. Right. He said, the Lord rebuke you. Hey, we need to let God take him, but we need to remember, hey, he's there. We need to be careful and watch him, because he wants to get us out and get us messed up too. Yes, and he does it a lot of different ways, the Lord does. I mean, the devil does. A lot of times he uses pride. Yeah. He uses pride to think, you know, like I said a while ago, thinking you're better than somebody else. And the devil will use that and say, look at you. You know, them people, that church, they don't know what they're doing. And all of a sudden, you don't need that. Yeah. And he'll get you out. Amen. Why? He's as a roaring lion. Seeking whom he may devour. Go to 2 Corinthians chapter 2. Amen. We need to remember, hey, he's out to get us. And he is very, very smart about it too. And none of us are none of us can handle him. We need the Lord. Amen. Look at verse 9. 2 Corinthians 2:9, for to this end also did I write, that I might know your proof of you, whether you be obedient in all things. To whom you forgive anything, I forgive also. For if I forgave anything, to whom I forgave it, for your sakes forgave I it in the person of Christ. Lest Satan should get an advantage of us, for we are not ignorant of his devices. What's he talking about? He's talking about having a forgiving spirit. Why? Because if you don't, the devil, hey, we're not ignorant of his devices. Paul said, hey, he'll get you and mess you up. Because you got hardness in your heart, you got hard feelings in your heart about people or certain things, people in the church and things. And what will do? The devil will get you all messed up with that thing. Boy, he's good at that, ain't he? He wants to cause division amongst God's people. He does. But boy, we need each other. Man, you know, we ought to care for each other. We ought to love each other. And I know I preach about this a lot, but it's important. Philippians chapter 2. Philippians 2 verse 1 through 4. If there be any consolation in Christ, or any comfort of love, if any fellowship of the Spirit, if any bowels and mercies, fulfill you my joy that you be like-minded, having the same love, being of one accord and of one mind. Let nothing be done through strife or vainglory, but in lowliness of mind, Let each esteem other better than themselves. Look not every man on his own things, but every man also on the things of others. Boy, as Christians, if we could do that right there, we'd really be about perfect Christians. We really would. But sometimes we just get critical spirits, don't we? And a critical attitude about everything going on. We're like that sometimes. And we shouldn't be like that. And we all get that way sometimes. But you know what we need? We need to get our hearts right. There's a lot of bad spirits mentioned in the Bible. And you know, I'll probably preach on that one day. The Lord's been talking to me about that, some bad spirits that we have. One of them is a critical spirit. Man, it criticizes about everything going on. I don't like the way they did this. I don't like who sung that song. I don't like who did this. I don't like who done that. Or I don't like this and that. Hey, it's all about Him, folks. We ought to love each other and encourage each other. Why? Because we have an adversary that's out to get us and destroy us. Amen. Number three, we need to remember that we're laborers together with God. We can't do anything without Him. John 15:5, I am the vine, you are the branches. He that abideth in me and I in him, the same bringeth forth much fruit. For without me you can do nothing. You ever got discouraged in the work of the Lord? If you haven't, you ain't never done the work of the Lord. I just put it like that. You know, the devil comes to you and says, it ain't no use. You're just wasting your time. Nobody's getting nothing. It ain't doing no good. Nobody cares. That's just the devil. Hey, why? Because it's God's work. It's God's work. You know, there's a lot of people in the Bible seem like they was alone. Elijah got, you know, he got depressed and thinking about it. Well, I'm the only one left. And the Lord said, no, I got 7,000 haven't bowed their knee to Baal. Sometimes we're like that. We need to remember that God, we're working with Him. Not for Him, but with Him. You know, a lot of times we say, well, I'm working for the Lord. We're working with the Lord. Hey, He works with us. 1 Corinthians 3:5. Who then is Paul, who is Apollos, but ministers by whom you believed, even as the Lord gave to every man? I have planted, Apollos watered, but God gave the increase. So that neither he that planteth anything, neither he that watereth, but God that give the increase. Now he that planteth and he that watereth are one, and every man shall receive his own reward according to his own labor. For your labors together with God, you're God's husbandry, you're God's building. We're laborers with God. Not, you know, for God, but we're with Him. He's there to help us. Amen. Ain't that good? Amen. Hey, He's there with us. Sometimes, like I said, we get to thinking it ain't doing no good. You know, it's kind of like I read a story in the bus meeting yesterday about that guy. He didn't plant nothing. He didn't plant no corn. He didn't plant no. Why? Because he thought it. Well, the boll weevil's going to come. You know, the rain ain't going to rain. The corn ain't going to come up. Potato bug's going to get the taters. He said, I just played it safe and didn't plant nothing. That's the way a lot of Christians are. Remember, it ought to be, hey, God gives the increase. God gives the increase. Sometimes it looks like maybe, but we just need Him. Without Him, we can do nothing. You know, it's amazing how God uses. I was reading this morning in my Bible in Exodus, sir. You know, what did Moses have that God used? He had a rod, right? God uses what we have to accomplish His work. Ain't that something? He don't expect nothing out of you can't do. But God's going to use what you have, the talents you have, the abilities you have to do what He wants to do. We just have to be willing, amen? We're laborers together with Him. Number four, we need to remember we are the light of the world. We are the light of the world. Go to Matthew 5. There's people watching us everywhere we go. We don't need to remember that. Sometimes we'll forget it sometimes, don't we? Verse 13, you are the salt of the earth, but the salt had lost its savor. Wherewith shall it be salted? It is thenceforth good for nothing but to be cast out and to be trodden under the foot of men. You are the light of the world. A city that's set on a hill cannot be hid. Neither do men light a candle and put it under a bushel, but on a candlestick, and it give a light unto all that are in the house. Let your light so shine before men that they may see your good works and glorify your Father which is in heaven. Hey, we are the light of the world. Amen. God's left us here for that. Now, He's the light of the world. That's what the Bible said. The Bible says He is the light that lighteth every man that comes into the world. But we are a reflection, and I've said it before. You know, the moon has no light of its own. You go out at night, you look at the moon. Where does it get its light from? It gets its light from the sun. It reflects. The sun shines on the moon, and the moon shines on the earth. That's the way it works. And the moon's a perfect type of the church in your Bible. And the sun, a type of Jesus Christ, how he shines on us, and we're supposed to shine on the earth. Amen? But we have a lot of eclipses, don't we? Sin eclipses. And keeps us from shining on the earth like we should be. We was out here one day. We had an eclipse here one day and cut the sun out. And them chimney sweeps, them things come out. Y'all seen them out there this year? They was out there the other day flying around. Me and Theresa looking at them after church that night. They migrate every year. Y'all know that? But then they come here every year and they live in our chimney here. But you know what? It got so dark they started coming out. It does something. Sometimes we as Christians, we let things blot out the sun that we ought to be shining. You know, a lot of times it's critical spirits. A lot of times it's hard feelings. A lot of times it's just a sorry, rotten attitude. Amen. And sometimes we get those, don't we? But we ought to have a thankful attitude and be thankful for people, thankful for the Lord. Hey, we're the light of the world. We're ambassadors for Christ, which is number five. We are ambassadors for Christ. Chris taught on this last night in the family prayer meeting. Go to Ephesians chapter 6. We are ambassadors. What's an ambassador do? He represents a country or a king. And that's what we do as Christians. We need to remember, hey, we're ambassadors for him. Paul said we preach not ourselves, but Jesus Christ and him crucified. It's not us, folks. We preach him. And when people reject that, they reject him, not us. Amen? Ephesians 6:18, praying always with all prayer and supplication in the Spirit, and watching thereunto with all perseverance and supplication for all saints. And for me that utterance may be given unto me, that I may open my mouth boldly to know the mysteries of God, for which I am an ambassador in bonds, that therein I may speak boldly as I ought to speak. Paul said, I'm an ambassador. I represent the Lord. And you and me, we're all our ambassadors for the Lord. And we represent him. It's not just, you know, when we have ambassadors from America, they don't only represent America when they're in America. When they go to other countries, they represent America. They, you know, they're there to represent America wherever they go. All over the world, wherever they go, and we ought to be representing the Lord everywhere we go. Not just at church on Sunday morning. But every minute of our life, every minute of the day, we ought to be ambassadors for Christ. 2 Corinthians chapter 5. And if you're saved, you are an ambassador. 2 Corinthians 5:17. Therefore, if any man be in Christ, he is a new creature. Old things are passed away. Behold, all things are become new. And all things are of God, who hath reconciled us to himself by Jesus Christ, and hath given to us the ministry of reconciliation. To wit, that God was in Christ, reconciling the world unto himself, not imputing their trespass unto them, had committed unto us the word of reconciliations. Now then, we are ambassadors for Christ. As though God did beseech you by us, we pray in Christ's stead, be you reconciled to God. For it made him to be sin for us, who knew no sin, that we might be made the righteous of God in him. Verse 20 says, we are ambassadors for Christ, that we may be reconciled to God. And we reconcile others to the Lord. You know, ambassadors don't go around criticizing their country. If they did, they'd be a sorry ambassador, wouldn't they? Well, I represent America, but it ain't a good place to live. You know, we have all these things going on. You know, some people's like that about the church. They get in their little pity parties and get together with their little group, and they want to run down everything going on in the church. Preacher like you preached on kicking the bride. You know what you're doing when you do that? You're kicking the bride. Talking about your brothers and sisters in Christ and the Lord and in the church house. Shame on you. Shame on you. You ought to get those things right. It hinders the work of God. That's not being a good ambassador. Amen? And these little kids around listen to all that stuff too. What are they going to think when they get grown? You know why I think? You know why a lot of kids get out of church? All they've done their whole life is heard their parents criticize and run down everybody in the church house. Or the school teachers. That's why they get out. You may not, and they, you know, we're not all perfect. Nobody's perfect, man. There's a lot of things you find to criticize about. You know, sometimes you'll just keep your mouth shut. If you want to find fault, you'll find it. It's always easy to find fault. Man, anybody can find fault. You go out, and you know, somebody builds something, you go looking at it, and you start, you know. I went with somebody to wash her car yesterday, and all she done was find fault the whole time I was washing it. Well, you're not doing it. You missed a spot right there, and you just... It wasn't Teresa.
1: My car's still dirty.
0: Her car's still dirty. That's why I quit. I didn't wash no more cars. Why? Because I don't want no more criticizing. I was picking on Ashley. But she was thankful I went with her, you know, and helped her wash her car. But she was criticizing the whole time I was doing something. I'm going, really? But you know what? We're like that a lot, ain't we? Well, I wouldn't have done it that way. Well, you didn't build it. It'll be all right. Next time you build something, you build it the way you want to build it. Next time you do something, whatever you do, you do it the way you want to do it. But when they do it, let them do it the way they want to do it. What's that matter? Sometimes it's stuff we get to worry about, all this junk, it don't even matter. And we'll be representing the Lord. People's dying and going to hell, and we're sitting here fussing about stuff that don't even matter. Shame on us. Shame on us. Amen. We shouldn't be like that. We'll be thankful there's people around to serve God with. Amen. I don't know where all that's coming from, but it ain't in here. Sometimes we're like that, ain't it? Number six. We need to remember, this is my last point. Need to remember, without a vision, people will perish. Without a vision, people perish. Proverbs 29:18. Where there is no vision, the people perish. I talked to the bus meeting yesterday about bus routes and what it takes and how that a bus captain has to have a vision of what they want to accomplish on their bus route. And we, anybody in ministry, your Sunday school teacher, whatever you do, you ought to have a vision for what you're trying to do for the Lord. You ought to have a vision. It ain't just, well, I'm just showing up every day doing what I'm little spot I'm supposed to do. You ought to be, I have a goal in mind. I have something I want to accomplish with these people God's put in my path to minister to. Amen? You have, the Bible says, without, and some having compassion make the difference. We ought to have a vision. Hey, there's people dying and going to hell. We ought to be have a vision of getting people saved and telling them about Jesus Christ. That's what we ought to do. Amen? Things to remember. Hey, people's going to die and go to hell without the Lord. And they do it every day. And we ought to be busy telling them and passing out tracts and doing what we can to try to help folk get saved. That's why we run the bus routes. That's why we have the Christian school. And why we do all the ministries we do around here. It's because we're training people to be servants, to go out and minister to others, to get them in to know the Lord. And to reproduce this thing. That's what we do. There's just things we need to remember. Remember, we're just sinners saved by grace. And remember that we have an adversary. The devil, amen? It ain't each other. We need to remember we're laborers together with God. We can't do it on our own. We need Him. Remember, we are the light of the world. People's watching us. We're ambassadors for Christ. And we remember that with no vision, people perish. Amen? If you're here today and you don't know the Lord, hey, He came and died for you and gave His life for you. He did that because He loved you. The Bible says, for God so loved the world that He gave His only begotten Son, that whosoever believeth in Him should not perish but have everlasting life. Amen. He did that because He loved you. And He died and gave His life for you. And that's what the gospel is. That's what we preach. He died for you. We need to be representing Him as Christians. You're saved today. Are you where you ought to be with the Lord? How's your attitude? You may dress right and do all that stuff right on the outside, but how's the inside? You know, the Catholics, those ladies dress modest, don't they? But how's the inside? A critical spirit, a bad attitude, unthankfulness. A lot of things we can get, and we all are prone to that. But we need to have God to search us and create us in a clean heart. Amen.
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0: For the next half hour, you're invited to stay with us for the Beyond the Sunset broadcast with Brother John Abels. And now, here is Brother John Abels.
1: Amen. Thank you, Brother Roland, for getting us on the hour this afternoon. I appreciate that. There for Brother Kelly there, introducing us. Amen. Introduction. I appreciate that, and I appreciate all of our listeners. Amen. I thank God for you. Pray for you. Amen. I ask God to bless all of our listeners here at WPAQ and also those on Facebook. Amen. I appreciate all of our Facebook listeners. I'd like to give you an invitation to come be with us at Charity Baptist Church in Logap. Amen. Got a good pastor, got a good teacher. They do a great job. We had a great service this morning there at Charity Baptist Church. A Sunday school teacher, he got up and he brought a great lesson there this morning. Amen. And I really enjoyed it. And then the pastor, he got up and he just showed himself. And God come in and he showed off. Amen. And I appreciate the good work. And I appreciate the Lord. I appreciate and thank him for the opportunity. We can come here on Sunday afternoon and present the Word of God to a lost and dying world. And we preach to try to help the Christian, the saints of God. And we also preach to try to help the sinner, amen, come to know Christ as their Savior, amen. And I trust that you'll give your heart and life to Jesus if you're not saved. And I trust if you're not living a full dedicated life to God, are you listening? I trust if you don't live a full dedicated life to God that you will. That you'll surrender and give your all in all to the Lord. Amen. That's what the teacher taught on this morning there in Sunday school. I think it was Psalms 27 he taught from. And he brought a good lesson on giving. Amen. And there's many ways. Listen, there's many ways that you can give. Amen. One of them is giving your time and talent. Amen. If you got a talent, use it for the Lord. Amen. And give your time to the work of God. Amen. And we come on, we are on Facebook Thursday and Friday, we wasn't on Facebook because we were sick, amen, just didn't feel good, and we didn't even get out hardly and go. But you pray for us and pray that God would bless us and strengthen us, amen. And then we're going to have prayer here in a minute, got a song, and then we'll be back with the Word of God, amen. And we appreciate each and every one of you. I wouldn't want to start calling names because if I did, I'd miss some. Amen. I don't want to miss nobody. I do appreciate everybody listening. Amen. So pray for us, and you pray that God would bless and supply the need here at Beyond the Sunset Radio Broadcast. Amen. And we want to keep it on the air as long as we can. Maybe the Lord will come back and just take it all off there. Amen. we enjoy getting up here and preaching the Word of God. Amen. You got your Bibles. You can go ahead and turn to the book of 1 Corinthians chapter number 6. Amen. Turn to the book of 1 Corinthians chapter number 6. And we'll be preaching from verse 19 and verse 20. Amen. We're going to have prayer. Roland got a song queued up for us. We're going to let him play the song for us, and then we'll be right back with a message from the Word of God. Father, we thank you, Lord, for your goodness and your mercy, Father. God, you allowed us to be here this afternoon, Lord. Father, we pray, Lord, for the broadcast today, Lord, that it would go out into many homes and many vehicles and out on the Facebook, Father. God, it'll reach many people. We're not concerned about the number, but we're concerned about those that listen, Father, and their welfare, whether they're ready to go to heaven or whether they are going to hell. And Father, we pray for them today, Lord. Father, we ask you, Lord, to have your will and way in each heart and life, Father. God, we'll thank you, we'll praise you, and we'll love you for it. Save that soul that's nearest hell. We'll thank you for it. In Jesus' name we pray. Amen and amen, Brother Rowan.

appreciate that, Brother Lowen. Thank God if we never meet again here on this earth, amen. I trust and hope to see you in heaven, amen. And if you're born again, hey, I'll see you there. If you're lost, I won't see you there, amen. Home, heaven is my home, amen. And that's where I'm going to go one day. I don't know when. I was telling Brother Rowan, I said, this might be the last opportunity we get to see each other, amen. We never know. I could be on my way home and some car hit me head on. I don't know. But if I knowed it, I wouldn't go home, amen. Hallelujah. But you got your Bible this evening. You turn to 1 Corinthians chapter number 6 and verse 19 and verse 20, and we'll begin reading there. What? Know ye not that your body is a temple of God? What is the temple? Huh? What's the temple for? It's for the housing, the church, amen. This temple here, standing right here in front of this camera this evening, standing here in front of this mic this evening. This body, amen, are you listening? This body is the temple of the Holy Ghost. Excuse me. The Holy Ghost dwells inside of this body, amen. And he don't come and go. Amen. Are you listening? He don't come and go. Now, I don't get out here at this crowd, amen, that don't believe in a Holy Ghost. And I don't get out here in this crowd that takes part in this world and wants to live like the world and act like the world and smell like the world. You say, why, preacher? Because the Holy Ghost of God dwells within this body, amen. From the minute I got saved, he came in and he dwelt inside me, amen. And where I go, he goes. And where he leads me, I try my best to follow, amen. It says the Holy Ghost which is in you, amen. You saved? Are you born again? Amen. Are you on your way to heaven? Hey, the Holy Ghost of God lives in your body, amen. It says, which is in you, which have of God, and ye are not your own. Amen. Now I'm going to tell you what. I'll give you a little illustration here. The Sunday school teacher was teaching on giving this morning, and giving with a willing heart and a free heart. And he went around and gave some candy. And then a few minutes later, he came to me and the pastor and another. And he opened his hand there and he had some candy in his hand. Amen. And he opened that hand and he said, get you a piece. Said, I'm giving it to you. And I reached and I got me a piece of candy. And I opened that piece of candy and I put it in my mouth because I knowed he wasn't coming back after it. Amen. It was mine. It was give to me. And that's just like salvation. Amen. It's free. Amen. It's give to you by the word of God. Amen. So the Holy Ghost dwells within us. He said, know you not that you're the temple of the Holy Ghost, which is in you, which ye have of God, and ye are not your own. Hey, I'm not my own today. Amen. You go out here and you purchase you a vehicle. And Brother Rowan, that vehicle is yours if you ever get it paid for. Amen. I was fortunate enough, God blessed me with one. I don't have to make payments on it. Amen. That vehicle is mine. And I got to say so. Listen, I got to say so who drives that vehicle. And I've got to say so where that vehicle goes. And I've got to say so over that vehicle. The Holy Spirit of God dwells within me, and God has got to say so. Are you listening? God has got to say so where this body goes and what this body does. Amen. I'm not my own. Let's go down verse 9.

0: number 20 there. For ye are bought with a price. Amen. Hey, he purchased us. We're bought with a price, a most expensive price that ever could be paid. Amen. You go over in the book of Matthew in chapter number, I'll find it here in just a moment. In chapter number 27, and we'll go down to verse number 35, and right there it says, and they crucified him. Amen. You go back and you read this chapter here, chapter 27. And that's where they tried him, convicted him, condemned him, and hung him on the cross. Amen. And he was willing to go. He went freely. Amen. And he didn't reject it. Amen. He went on to that cross, and they crucified him. They nailed him to that cross. He hung there in shame. They stripped him of his raiment, hanging there on that cross. They mocked him, made fun of him. Amen. And then he nailed him to the cross. Amen. They crucified him. And that was the price, listen to me, that was the price that he paid for sinners. Amen. He didn't leave none out. Amen. I've heard them teach and preach that only 144,000 is going to heaven. Amen. But the Bible said, whosoever will. Amen. Whosoever will, let him come and take of the water of life freely. Amen. Repenting of your sins and turn to Christ as your Savior. Amen. He's willing to save you today. The Bible says, not willing that any should perish, but at all come to repentance. Amen. Hey, repenting ain't hard to do. Amen. That's about the easiest thing I ever done was repenting of my sins. Amen. And I just said, Lord, if you can save me, I'm an old, vile, wretch, sinner. Amen. On my way to hell, and I see I need a Savior in my life. Amen. And Jesus took me at my word. Amen. He seed that I was lost. And I knowed I needed a Savior. And God saved me right there that night in a little old country church in White Plains, North Carolina. Amen. Now, I'll never forget it. Every time I pass that little old store building, are you listening? Every time I pass that little old store building, I think of the great times that we had there and the preaching that we heard there in that little old store building and how God blessed and was growing. Amen. And we'd get out and work, amen. And boy, it got to be where it was talked about a lot. Why? Because there was something going on there at White Plains Gospel Mission, amen. Now, I know some of you still remember that, amen. Little old building that stood there, been in there time and time again, bought drinks. No, they didn't sell beer in stores back then, amen. I'd go in there and buy me a drink, and we come out, we drink that, but later on, a man seed fit to start a church there, amen. And God blessed that church, and God used that church, and people and souls got saved at that church, but they wasn't satisfied with it, amen. Oh, they wasn't satisfied. Man's got to have bigger and better, amen. They got to have bigger and better and greater, amen. I'm satisfied with what God wants me to do. I'm satisfied with what God gives me to do. I don't get out here and try to make it greater, amen. I just get out and try to do what God would have me to do. But that verse 20 said, for ye are bought with a price. Therefore, glorify God in your body and in your spirit, which is God's. Amen. Well, I kind of tell you something this afternoon. We don't see a lot of glorifying God. Amen. In the church, yeah, they come in the church. They glorify God. They say, amen, hallelujah, wave their hands, sing, I'm sweet land of Beulah. They sing, oh, how sweet it is to serve the Lord. They sang Beulah Land. They sang Amazing Grace. power in the blood. And boy, thank God there is power in the blood. Amen. And that's what Jesus went to that cross for, was to shed the blood that we might have life and that we might have it more abundantly. Amen. Thank God I was bought with a price that could not be paid by man. Amen. Boy, thank God. Jesus went to that cross and he paid it all there on that cross for you and me. Not just me, amen. But if I'd have been the only one on this earth that's lost, he would have went to that cross for me, amen. But thank God I wasn't the only one. Well, you go back over in the book of Genesis, I believe it's somewhere about chapter 6, and you can read there about Noah, when God called him to build an ark, amen. God's called us to preach the word. Be instant in season, out of season. Rebuke, reprove, exhort with all longsuffering. You know, a lot of people don't like the way I preach. Amen. They don't care for my type of preaching. But I'll tell you the truth. Jesus Christ died for sinners. Amen. Jesus Christ died for those that are lost. Amen. But if you don't realize that you're lost, can I tell you something this evening? And I tell you the truth, if you never see yourself lost, you'll die and go to hell.
1: Amen.
0: Amen. Can I tell you this evening? Jesus come to seek and to save that which was lost. Bible said, I'm bought. I'm bought with a price. Amen. Boy, thank God that I don't have to make payments on it. Amen.
1: Amen.
0: Hey, it's freely given. Hallelujah. For those that ask for it, amen. You got to ask for it, amen. He just don't come down and hand it to you. You got to ask for it, amen. For whosoever shall call upon the name of the Lord shall be saved. I'm bought with a price, amen. For ye are bought with a price, therefore glorify God. That's what I'm trying to do this afternoon. I'm standing here before this mic, and I'm trying my best to lift up the Lord Jesus Christ. He said, if I be lifted up, I'll draw all men unto him. That's typified over in the book of John. I believe it's somewhere there about chapter 11. And he said, if I be lifted up, I'll draw all men to him. That's typifying the death that he was to die was on the cross. Amen. And he was willing to go to that cross and be crucified for this world's sins. Amen. Took it all upon him. Yeah. Amen. For ye are bought with a price. Therefore, glorify God in your body. Amen.
1: Amen.
0: Are you glorifying God in your body? Or are you glorifying the devil? Amen.
2: Jesus.
0: Are you dressing according to the devil? Amen. The way the devil, I don't see nothing wrong with it. No, you ain't going to see nothing wrong with it as long as you follow Satan, amen. As long as you follow him, you ain't going to see nothing wrong with it. Because he's always going to sit around there and say, you okay? You okay? You don't need to be saved. Hey, he told me many a times that one day that is coming, said, you'll get saved. You don't have to get saved today, amen. And I'm afraid if I hadn't got saved that night, I wouldn't have, amen. I felt like it's my last opportunity. The last time that God would ever deal with me about my sins. Amen.
1: Amen.
0: And I went to an old-fashioned altar. And buddy, I'm going to tell you what. I wasn't ashamed to go up in front of the people there at the church. That little old mission was full that night. Amen. I mean, it was packed out. And I was sitting on back towards the back. Used to back then, you had to get there early to get a back seat.
2: Yes.
0: Now you have to get there. You can get there at any time to get a front seat. Amen.
1: Hallelujah.
0: Everybody wants to sit on the back row.
1: Hallelujah.
0: Boy, they're starting to filling up the back. And then the next thing you know, the front pews, the three or four, is empty. Amen. But thank God. Amen. Hey, when he give altar call, that old preacher, when he give altar call, are you listening? Hey, I wasn't ashamed. My wife thought I was getting up to leave out of the church. Amen. Well, she thought I was going to hike on out of there. But I'm going to tell you what, God had such a grip on me, I was wanting to get to the altar. Amen. I had to have some relief. Amen. It's like old Jerry Clower said, shoot up in this tree. Said, I got to have some relief. Amen. But I had to have relief, and the only way I could get it was to call upon the Lord. Hallelujah. Put my trust and faith in Him. Amen. Amen. And that night, are you listening? That night, November the 15th, 1978, I put my trust and faith in the Lord.
1: Amen.
0: Brother, I'm going to tell you what, when I left that night, I left a new creature. Amen. I'm not the same that I used to be. My family, before I got saved, listen to me. My family, before I got saved, hey, I was too bad for them. I was too mean for them. They didn't want me around them. And then, brother, after I got saved, I was too good for them.
2: Amen.
0: They didn't want me around them then.
1: Hallelujah.
0: Boy, they do everything to get me to leave when I go up and see my mom and dad. They'd do everything they could, curse and swear and everything to get me to leave. Can I tell you something? I'm still here. God's still blessing. I got three brothers that done gone on. Why? Because God see fit to take them out of here. Amen. Well, I'm going to tell you, it's a dangerous thing to raise up against a man of God. Amen. It's a dangerous thing to raise up against a man of God. If you want truly want to know if he's a preacher, you just say something about him. You just say something to him. You go against him. And God will let you know right quick whether he's a preacher or not. Amen. If God lets you get by with it, he ain't no preacher. But if God will judge you and chasten you, hey, you'll know right then he's a preacher. Amen. Hey, thank God. Today, that purchase price back 47 years ago, when he purchased me. Woo! Thank God. Hey, I'm not a repossession. Amen.
1: Yeah, yes,
0: but they didn't repossess me. Amen. Well, you go buy a vehicle, and you pay that vehicle off, it's yours.
1: Amen.
0: But if you go buy a vehicle and you don't pay for that vehicle, they come and repossess it. But the blood of Jesus was sufficient, for us. Amen.
1: Glory to God.
0: And buddy, I'm going to tell you what. They ain't no callbacks. And they ain't no going back. Hey, it's just all forward. Just amen. Press on. It won't be very long. Amen.
1: Jesus.
0: I was bought with a price. Amen. And that price was my Lord Jesus Christ. My Savior. My Lord. My God. The Alpha and Omega, the first and the last, amen.
1: That's right.
0: Brother, I'm going to tell you what, he'll stand when nothing else stands.
1: Yes.
0: This old Bible right here, the old King James Bible, amen.
1: Yes, sir.
0: It'll stand. It'll stand when the earth is on fire,
1: yes, sir.
0: Amen.
1: Amen.
0: We had a house far back years ago, and the only thing that was salvageable in that house was the Bibles,
1: amen.
0: And still got them, amen. But I go through the Bible, about a year's time, then that Bible is ready to lay aside and get another one. Amen. Why, preacher? Because I use it. Amen. I'm not abusive to them. Amen. But I use it. And it's hard to turn a page on the Bible when it gets a year so old. It's hard to turn a page without tearing it or something. Amen. But thank God for my Bible. Amen. Praise Him for the Word of God that He shared with us, brother. Amen. This is mine. Amen. God give it to me. Ain't no man going to take it away.
1: Amen.
0: I got enough Bible stored up in me to get me to heaven. Amen. Boy, if our government wants to come and take a Bible away from us, hey, they might take the old book away, but thank God they won't take the Bible. Amen. Bible, so David said, I did eat the Word. Amen. And that's what God wants us to do, to eat the Word. Amen.
1: Mm-hmm.
0: I'm a purchase price this evening. Amen. And I was paid for with the greatest price that's ever paid.
2: Amen.
0: And that's the blood of Jesus when He
1: Hallelujah.
0: Shed it over
1: Hallelujah.
0: There on Calvary's hill.
1: Yes.
0: When they nailed Him to that cross and stood Him up between heaven and earth. Amen. Brother, it's hard to even think why He would do such a thing.
2: Jesus.
0: That's the love of God.
1: Love.
0: But God commanded His love toward us. And that's why we yet sinners, Christ died for me. Father, Lord, take the message. Lord, use it, Father, for your honor and glory. May some lost soul come to know Jesus through the preaching of the word. Yes. We'll thank you, praise you, and we'll love you for it, because yes, we ask it all. In Jesus' name we pray. Amen and amen. Back to you.
3: Amen. That's a good word, brother.

0: You've just heard the Beyond the Sunset program with Brother John Abels. 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Be sure to tune in again next week at this same time for the Beyond the Sunset broadcast with Brother John Abels.
1: 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It's time for God's Word Ministry with Florence Green. Before we hear from her, we're going to listen to a song, A Hard-Fought Hallelujah by Jelly Roll. And then we'll send it straight to her. So here is A Hard-Fought Hallelujah.

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1: Good afternoon out there in Radio Land, wherever you are, whatever you're listening to. Hallelujah. And I praise you, Lord Jesus. I want to comment on that song. I think I did before. Yes, and if you're really walking with Jesus Christ and you feel him, I don't know how you can't feel that song. I heard some comments. He is saying what God has done for him.
2: Amen.
1: And only we know what God has done for us. And hallelujah is the highest praise.
2: Glory to
1: and
2: God.
1: If we as Christians who know about Jesus know that's the highest praise. And if you're really listening, gut-wrenching listening to that song, and you got Jesus Christ in your spirit, you're going to feel it too.
2: Amen.
1: I had to say that because sometimes people get really hung up on songs, and it didn't sound right, and it's not coming. It sounded right for him when God delivered him.
2: Amen.
1: And it sounds
2: Amen.
1: Very right for me when I'm listening, because hallelujah is the highest praise.
2: Glory to God.
1: And I listen to what he's saying about what he went through. And glory to God, I get blessed just listening.
2: Thank you, Lord.
1: You know, Brother Rowan and Bobby and I were talking about outside. If you really feel Jesus down on the inside, he's in your heart, you can hear songs, and I know that young man went through something.
2: Jesus.
1: And he's expressing what God has done for him.
2: Yes.
1: I know what he's done for me.
2: Glory.
1: Hallelujah.
2: Mm-hmm.
1: Glory to God. I don't know. I should. Glory to God. Hallelujah. I'm going to pray, and I'm going to read a couple of scriptures, and I missed my partner. I'm going to turn it over to Evangelist King. And I praise God.
2: Thank you, Jesus.
1: I love him, and I say he's always been one of my best supporters.
2: Jesus.
1: And I believe with all my heart that we all should be that way. Doesn't matter what family we come from, what color we are.
2: Jesus.
1: Just get real. And I'm listening to Brother Abrams. I call him Pastor Abrams. He's filling every bit of that preaching.
2: Amen.
1: And anybody don't like it,
2: glory
1: is something wrong with them. And I'm going to stop right there because you'll throw me off the air. But I'm going to say what I feel in my spirit.
2: Amen.
1: And my spirit knows when someone is real.
2: Amen. Glory to God.
1: Hallelujah. My mother, you would always say, and her niece said, be real or be still. And that's what so many of us are not doing that. We can't play church anymore. We got to get real with it.
2: Amen.
1: Because God is watching.
2: Amen.
1: And
2: yes,
1: do you know, you can't do a thing without somebody going to see you.
2: Mm-hmm.
1: You can sneak around and do this. God's always got somebody.
2: Yeah, he sees
1: it all. And I'm going to move along because when
2: Thank
1: I get
2: you,
1: filled
2: Lord.
1: Up
2: Thank
1: with
2: you,
1: the
2: Jesus.
1: Spirit, you know you got to go through something. If you went through what a lot of us is going through, you'd feel different about being a Christian sitting down. I'm saying that, yes, you got to get out here and you got to do God's work.
2: Amen.
1: Because, you know, discipleship is really getting busy.
2: Mm.
1: And that's what a lot of us sit and do and criticize those that who do. And I'm going to go right on. Lord, we
2: Thank
1: come
2: you.
1: Before you again yes. this day.
2: Thank you.
1: Oh, Evangelist King has just prayed. But Lord, anoint the ears and the hearts of the listeners
2: Jesus.
1: Today. Oh, time
2: Lord,
1: is
2: Jesus.
1: Winding up. Glory to God.
2: Yes.
1: Soon, you God, we know that you're going to appear.
2: Hallelujah.
1: Soon and very soon.
2: Yes.
1: We got to go
2: Hallelujah.
1: About your business
2: yes.
1: and do what we need to do.
2: Jesus.
1: Every household. Bless and bless this owners and the co-owners and the families and those who labor in here, each and every one.
2: Yes,
1: every
2: yes.
1: family with their children, their
2: yes,
1: grandchildren,
2: Lord.
1: And old, the young individuals that's here doing God's work.
2: Thank you.
1: We ask you to continue to bless Brother Rowan and his family and glory
2: yes,
1: to God. And I think it's Longfoot, Longfellow, but I listen to him, Lord Jesus.
2: Jesus.
1: Bless him in a special way. each and every one that walks through that door. Lord, bless them and according to your will. Not ours, but your will.
2: Yes.
1: Use them, Lord, as you have been using them.
2: Jesus.
1: Lift them up when they're feeling down. Lift them up when they get criticism. Because you said they hated you before we did said anything. So, Lord, we know that we're going to be hated for Christ's sake. And in the name of Jesus, every young individual, our seniors, those that may not be seniors that's being abused each and every day, Lord, bless them. Save them, Lord, for the utmost. In the name of Jesus, we pray and thank you.
2: Yes,
1: amen.
2: Amen. Amen.
1: Hallelujah.
2: All right.
1: And I'm going to be reading Psalms 27. I said I was going to go 27 and 51, but Evangelist King is going to read the other three, and he has words to say, and he'll go along with it. I love Psalm 27. The Lord is my light and my salvation. Whom shall I fear?
2: Thank you.
1: The Lord is the strength of my life. Whom shall I be afraid?
2: Yes, Lord.
1: And that's in Isaiah 60 and 20 and Micah 7 and 8.
2: Yes.
1: When the wicked, even mine enemies and my foes, came upon me to eat up my flesh, they stumbled and fell. You know, the wicked cannot touch us if God doesn't allow it.
2: Mm.
1: Though an host should be encamped against me, my heart shall not fear. Though war should rise against me, this will I be confident. Whenever somebody comes at you, you can be confident that Jesus is right there to fight your battle.
2: Yes,
1: one thing I've had desired of the Lord that I will seek after, that I may dwell in the house of the Lord all the days of my life, and to behold the beauty of the Lord, and to inquire in his temple.
2: Jesus.
1: For in the time of trouble he shall hide me. In his pavilion, at the secret of his tabernacle, shall he hide me. He shall set me up upon a rock. Glory to God, you'll find that in 50:50, 50:15, and 40:2. And now shall mine head be lifted up above mine enemies around about me. Therefore will I offer in his tabernacle sacrifices of joy. I will sing, I will sing praises unto the Lord. Oh, you can just praise him because he's so good. Hear, O Lord, when I cry with my voice. Have mercy also upon me and answer me. When thou saidest, seek ye my face. My Lord said unto thee, thy face, Lord, will I seek. Hide not thy face from me. Put not thy servant away in anger. Thou hast been my help. Leave me not, neither forsake me, O God of my salvation. When my father and my mother forsake me, that is so true, then the Lord will take me up. Teach me thy way, O Lord, and lead me in a plain path because of mine enemies. Deliver me not over into the will of mine enemies, for false witnesses are arisen up against me, and they will, and such I breathe out cruelty. I had fainted unless I had believed to see the goodness of the Lord in the land of the living. Wait on the Lord. Be of good courage, and he shall strengthen that heart. Wait, I say, on the Lord. And I'm going to stop right there. The Evangelist King will continue.
2: All right. Well, you had given a couple of scriptures there that you were going to talk about here. And Psalms 51, 91, and 119. You know, all of the Psalms, really, they talk of our need for God.
1: Yes.
2: They talk about God being his word being the cure.
1: Yes.
2: His word being safety.
1: Amen.
2: His word being protection, provision, all of these things.
1: Yes, Lord.
2: You know, and those of us who know anything at all about the Lord, we know that is who he is.
1: That is who he is. Amen.
2: That is his character. He is all of those things.
1: Yes, he is.
2: To single one thing out about God is in essence doing him an injustice because he is everything.
1: Yes, he is.
2: So, you know, with that said, I'm going to try to just give a brief synopsis of these variety of of the Psalms here.
1: Amen.
2: Psalm 51 is King David's profound, agonizing prayer
1: yes.
2: of repentance,
1: mm.
2: written after the prophet Nathan confronted him about the adultery mm-hmm. with Bathsheba
1: yes.
2: and the murder of her husband Uriah.
1: Amen.
2: See, David had committed a horrific sin.
1: Yes, he had.
2: But then again, all sins are horrific.
1: Hallelujah. You know, yes, they are.
2: But this was, you know, it cost a man his life.
1: Yes.
2: It cost David a tremendous amount of things.
1: Yes, it did.
2: Some of them are not even written about
1: Amen.
2: In the Bible, but
1: Amen.
2: They are alluded to.
1: Yes, they are.
2: They're just the nature of sin itself
1: yes.
2: always costs us.
1: Yes, it does.
2: You know, it doesn't
1: Amen.
2: Matter. And of course, you know, God ends up saying that, you know, David, he's chosen king because David is a man after God's own heart.
1: Amen.
2: Okay,
1: yes,
2: so here we are. We're talking about someone that, you know, like all of us.
1: Yes.
2: Was basically
1: wretched.
2: A sinner,
1: mm-hmm.
2: was wretched, because
1: Amen.
2: There is a natural man that is in us.
1: Yes, it is.
2: That is born naturally, which is a part of the curse.
1: Amen. Amen.
2: Right?
1: You're so
2: because
1: right.
2: Adam and Eve disobeyed God.
1: Yes,
2: and so
1: they did.
2: We are products of that.
1: Yes, we are.
2: But anyway, just to go on from that, it says, it serves as a master class in genuine confession.
1: Amen.
2: Focusing on inward transformation
1: Jesus.
2: Rather than outward religious rituals.
1: Amen.
2: Right? I mean, it talks about what he did. Wasn't that he went to the altar and, you know, he slew 1,000 bulls. And,
1: yes.
2: And, you know, it wasn't about that. In
1: Amen.
2: His heart,
1: yes,
2: he knew that he was wrong.
1: Amen. Yes,
2: in
1: he did.
2: His heart,
1: yes,
2: in
1: he did.
2: His spirit,
1: mm.
2: he knew that he had sinned against God.
1: Amen. Amen.
2: See, we have to look at that. You mm-hmm. know, think about that. Not just read it and go, oh man, David. But yes, David was a great king.
1: Yes, he was.
2: He was a great man of the
1: Amen.
2: Bible.
1: Amen.
2: But like everyone in the Bible, he did some horrific things.
1: Yes, he did.
2: But God.
1: Hallelujah.
2: See, here's the point that I really want us all to understand. But God. See, God can take what is absolutely horrific among mankind and turn it completely around.
1: Beautiful.
2: Use the person that just committed this awful, awful sin.
1: Yeah, yes, he
2: right?
1: can. Yes.
2: The way we look at sin.
1: Amen.
2: Because, see, we judge sin with categories.
1: Yes, we do.
2: Oh, this is a terrible sin up here. You killed somebody. Well, this sin isn't quite so bad. I mean, you slept with somebody's husband or wife.
1: Uh-huh.
2: Yeah, or you molested some child.
1: Mm-hmm.
2: I mean,
1: sin is sin. Amen.
2: Or better yet, well, don't worry about that. You just told a little white lie.
1: Lies,
2: but you know
1: lie.
2: What? A lie is a lie.
1: Yes, it is.
2: You know, murder
1: Amen.
2: Is murder.
1: Amen.
2: Sin is sin.
1: Yes, it is.
2: There is no graduation from telling a little white lie that, well, it really wasn't so bad. It's just a little white lie.
1: Still a lie. Mm-hmm. You're right.
2: Graduate all the way up to murdering somebody. You know, it's still sin. God's
1: still
2: eyes,
1: sin.
2: It's sin.
1: It's sin.
2: Regardless
1: Amen.
2: Of whether it's a small Amen. Sin to us or a major sin to us.
1: Yeah.
2: In
1: Amen.
2: God's eyes, it
1: it's
2: is sin.
1: Sin. Yes, it
2: sin
1: is.
2: Sin produces what?
1: Sin.
2: Death.
1: Hallelujah.
2: You know?
1: Yes,
2: and
1: it
2: so
1: is.
2: We
1: yes.
2: have to understand.
1: Yes,
2: that
1: it does.
2: God, who he is, right? See, the theme in Psalm 51 is it's a plea for mercy.
1: Yes, it is.
2: Right?
1: Mm-hmm.
2: David approaches God based on God's omnipotence, right?
1: Yes.
2: And he goes, you know, God's steadfast love and abundant mercy rather than his own merit.
1: Amen.
2: He went to God because he knows that God is a merciful
1: yes,
2: God.
1: Yes, he is. Yes, he
2: And
1: is.
2: He knows that in his heart, he's truly repentant.
1: Truly. Yeah.
2: And he knows that God will receive him.
1: Yes, he will.
2: See, That's the God that we serve.
1: That's the
2: see, it's the same God today as it was in David's time.
1: Hallelujah.
2: See, when we find ourselves in these positions where we are so fed up with our lives that we've been living, the lives that are full of sin and all the various types of sin, you know, we get to that point where we finally say, Lord, I'm tired of this.
1: Yes.
2: I'm sick of this.
1: You get there. Hallelujah.
2: See, that's when we reach that point where we know we need help.
1: Yes.
2: See,
1: amen.
2: When
1: thank
2: we
1: God.
2: Face that fact, then God is able to use us. He's able to
1: intervene.
2: Work with us.
1: Yes, he is.
2: See, as long as we're walking around in our own power, so we think and believe, right? We're
1: absolutely
2: walking around,
1: right.
2: We're making things happen.
1: Uh-huh.
2: We're doing this.
1: Oh,
2: we're
1: so
2: accomplishing stuff.
1: Hallelujah.
2: You know, I've made tons of money. Uh-huh. I've done this, and all we've done is make a huge mess
1: Hallelujah.
2: Of what the good Lord has given us.
1: Amen. And we
2: now,
1: do it well.
2: Don't get me wrong. Yeah, but there are a lot of people in life who do nice things.
1: Yes, they are.
2: Who have good hearts who mean well.
1: Amen.
2: But if they're not living their lives for Jesus,
1: it doesn't matter
2: how much good you do.
1: Amen.
2: See, we have to have Jesus Christ in our hearts and our lives so that the good things that we do are done for His glory. Not for our own.
1: He gets the glory.
2: He gets the glory. Mm. See, the nature of sin, David acknowledged the gravity of his actions.
1: Yes, he did.
2: Right. Despite severely hurting Bathsheba, Uriah, and his kingdom, he cries out. He cries out to the Lord.
1: Yes, he does.
2: Right? So,
1: amen.
2: See, he recognized that all sin is ultimately an offense
1: to
2: God.
1: Yes, it is.
2: To God's holiness, right?
1: To God's holiness.
2: See,
1: yes.
2: We have to understand, God is holy.
1: Yes,
2: he is a perfect, holy God.
1: Yes, he is.
2: We, on the other hand, are highly imperfect.
1: Yeah, we are.
2: See, in our actions, in our thoughts, in our deeds,
1: yes.
2: We need God to be perfected
1: hallelujah.
2: To any
1: yes,
2: degree of
1: amen.
2: Holiness. And
1: yes.
2: The only way we're able to do that is how? Through His Son, Jesus Christ. Because why? Jesus Christ has said that how do we go to the Father? Mm. We come through Him.
1: And by Him. Yes, indeed.
2: Amen. Glory to God.
1: Can't see, get there
2: David
1: any other
2: asks,
1: way.
2: Says, create in me a clean heart.
1: Oh, yes.
2: Right?
1: Mm.
2: So, you know.
1: That was your grandmother's favorite.
2: David knew.
1: Yes.
2: The gravity of the situation.
1: Yes, he did.
2: He knew that he needed to be changed from the inside.
1: Yes, he did.
2: You know, so, you know, we have a whole lot of things that we have to look at.
1: Yes,
2: you
1: we
2: know,
1: do.
2: And remember, there are other scriptures in Psalms 91.
1: Mm.
2: It's a celebrated biblical passage of comfort.
1: Yes.
2: Trust.
1: Yes.
2: And divine protection.
1: Amen.
2: Right?
1: Mm-hmm.
2: It centers on the promise that those who ultimately trust God, right, and make Him their refuge will remain spiritually secure.
1: Amen. So true.
2: Yeah. Surrounded by His presence.
1: Mm-hmm.
2: Even amid severe danger.
1: Hallelujah.
2: Plagues.
1: Jesus. Yes.
2: And spiritual attacks.
1: Yes.
2: Now, does it mean that our lives are going to be perfect?
1: No.
2: No, it does not.
1: No.
2: But what it does mean is that we have a means of escape.
1: Yes, we do.
2: We have a means.
1: Hallelujah,
2: as like, what is it, 1 Corinthians 10:13, I believe it is, that there is no temptation known unto man that the Lord will not provide a means of escape for us, right?
1: Yes.
2: Well, it also means that, you know, when we face these trials that we face in life, we're going through whatever adversity it is that we're having to go through See, we're not going through it alone.
3: No, we're not.
2: We're not going through it trying to make it on our own merit, our own strength.
3: Wouldn't make it
2: We have God.
1: Yes.
2: With
1: Hallelujah.
2: Us. See, we trust that God will see us through.
3: Yes, we
2: do. I don't depend on Florence is going to see me through. I love you, sis, but... No, I'm afraid not, right? You shouldn't be dependent on me to see you through.
3: No.
2: Because no matter how much you love me, I'm going to let you down.
3: Yes.
2: Yeah, I'm going to catch my hat. And I'm going to be in the wind.
3: Amen.
2: And you left on your own.
3: Amen.
2: You know, but that's the way we are.
3: It's the nature of the beast.
2: Nature of the beast.
3: Mm-hmm.
2: But God will be right there with you.
3: Won't leave me.
2: I mean, it's a perfect example of where you put your trust, right?
3: Yes.
2: Where your heart is, right? That's where your trust is going
3: to
2: be. That's
3: glory
2: that's
3: to God.
2: where everything will flow from that.
3: Amen.
2: Right?
3: Yes.
2: So we put our trust in the Lord. He will see us through.
3: Yes.
2: Not us.
3: Mm-mm.
2: Now, how do we apply Psalms 91, 51, 27. How do we apply this stuff to our lives today, right?
3: Mm-hmm.
2: Scholars and theologians generally note that Psalms 91 is not meant to read as a literal guarantee of 100%
3: physical.
2: God has got me. I don't have to worry about a thing. I can jump off of this bridge over here, and God has got me.
3: Yes.
2: Let's not be stupid here. I mean... God expects us to use good judgment.
3: Yes, he
2: does. With his blessing. Okay?
3: Yes, he does.
2: Meaning, we need to be in his word.
3: Yes, we do.
2: We need to be in prayer with him. God is with his people through every trouble.
3: Yes, he does.
2: That's what that means. See, that's what Psalm 91 means.
3: Mm-hmm.
2: You know, being protected under the wings of God, right?
3: Mm-hmm.
2: That means he's always with us.
3: He's always with
2: us. He will protect us.
3: Yes, he
2: now,
3: will.
2: Stuff is going to come our way.
3: Oh, it is.
2: Sickness, disease, whatever it may be.
3: Mm-hmm. Amen.
2: But God is with us.
3: Yes, he is.
2: We don't have to fear any of these things.
3: Glory to God.
2: The good thing about receiving the Lord Jesus Christ into our hearts, receiving God into our lives,
3: amen,
2: is that we have the hope, right?
3: Yes, we do.
2: The hope of spending our eternity. Because His Word has told us so.
3: His Word has told us.
2: It's not that Florence has told me so.
3: No, no.
2: It's not that my grandmother told me so.
3: No, no.
2: But praise God, she did.
3: She did.
2: You know, but not because she told me, but because God's word tells me. And he lets me know every single day in some shape, form, or fashion that I'm on the right path.
3: Amen.
2: Keep moving in the right direction.
3: Amen. He will guide you. Yes.
2: Once again, is everything perfect in my life? Lord, no.
3: It's not in anybody's life.
2: Lord, no. But I know where my help is.
3: Yes.
2: I know I can depend on him.
3: Yes, you can.
2: I know that I can go to him with any and everything.
3: Yes, you can.
2: I can trust him beyond a shadow of a doubt.
3: Jesus, yes.
2: He is always there.
3: Always.
2: When I can't find another ear, and I love my wife, and I know she will be wherever I need her to be, if she can possibly be there. But sometimes she may not physically be there.
3: Amen.
2: See, God is with me always.
3: Yes, he is. Always.
2: He is with us all. Always.
3: Always.
2: We cannot depart from him.
3: We cannot.
2: No matter where we go, he is there.
3: Yes, he is.
2: So, I know that he's there for me.
3: Yes,
2: always.
3: He is. Always.
2: Always. You know, and I just want people to understand, you have the hope that is found in the Lord Jesus Christ and in God's Word, and Jesus being God's Word.
3: Hallelujah.
2: You know, we have that assurance.
3: Yes, we do.
2: That as long as we receive him into our hearts and we do those things which he has commanded us to do, to the best of our ability with the help of the Holy Spirit,
3: mm-hmm.
2: because we can't do it on our own.
3: We cannot.
2: Okay?
3: We cannot.
2: But we have to live our lives accordingly.
3: Mm-hmm.
2: You know, it's one thing to walk around spewing out of our lips, I'm a Christian, I'm a Christian. You know what? If you don't say that you're a Christian, I should be able to know that you're
3: Hallelujah.
2: A Christian.
3: Hallelujah.
2: Amen. By the way you
3: Amen.
2: Live, not by the way that you're speaking.
3: Oh, glory to God. Amen.
2: See, let me see
3: mm-hmm.
2: your walk.
3: Mm-hmm.
2: See, I don't need to hear your walk,
3: I know
2: your
3: so
2: talk.
3: That.
2: Let me see
3: Jesus,
2: the Christ likeness in your life.
3: Because mm-hmm. you'll see it if
2: see,
3: it's there.
2: And, mm-hmm. and it shows through on
3: yes,
2: all
3: it does.
2: Of us who follow Christ.
3: Yes, it does.
2: It shows up.
3: Mm.
2: And you don't have to walk around trying to broadcast it like, look at me, you know?
3: Amen.
2: It's there.
3: So
2: because
3: true.
2: Christ is there.
3: Yes, he is.
2: And he's way brighter than we will ever be.
3: Mm. Hallelujah
2: you know?
3: On that.
2: So with that said, people, I know I possibly strayed from
3: no,
2: speaking specifically
3: no,
2: more
3: didn't.
2: About the Psalms.
3: No, you did.
2: But trust me.
3: That's what
2: it's
3: it all
2: truly
3: about.
2: Is all about Jesus.
3: Yes, it is.
2: From the Old Testament and at the very first words of Genesis
3: mm-hmm.
2: to the very last words of Revelation.
3: Amen.
2: It's all
3: it's
2: about
3: all
2: Jesus.
3: All about Jesus. All about,
2: all about Jesus.
3: Jesus.
2: I don't care what name may be spoken of. It is all about Jesus.
3: Yes, it is.
2: Because God had a plan.
3: Yes, and he still has a
2: plan. The Alpha and the Omega.
3: Hallelujah.
2: The beginning and the end.
3: Glory to God.
2: He knows it all.
3: Mm.
2: And he is always there. He's always there. He's always there. So again, folks, I pray that you understand, no matter what is said, no matter what is done, it is always about Jesus Christ.
3: Amen, amen.
2: It's always about serving Jesus
3: always
2: Christ.
3: Always about
2: It's
3: it.
2: Always about doing what God's Word mm. says do. Doing the will of God. Doing mm. God's work. We thank you for your time. We pray that something has been said that
3: yes.
2: that touched your heart, touched your spirit. And prayerfully, we'll get the opportunity, if it is the Lord's will, to do this again.
3: Amen.
2: We thank you. We honor you. And we pray for you always.
3: Amen.
2: In Jesus' name, amen.
3: Amen. Beautiful, beautiful word. And I just want to add to this, to those listeners today. Are you looking at all the things, the tornadoes, the hurricanes, the what do you call them, ends happening, the
2: fires, everything.
3: Yeah, everything. People drowning, children trapped. If you believe it, that these things are happening, and God is right there. But it's in the end times. If you read your Bible,
2: Amen.
3: And you read Revelations,
2: cool.
3: and just look at the time it's happening,
2: Amen.
3: It's very close.
2: Amen.
3: So those that, as Evangelist King was saying, and Pastor Abels, you need to get really busy.
2: Get right with the Lord.
3: If you haven't accepted him, well, all this you see on television, it's not a television film. It's happening.
2: Jesus.
3: So we need to surrender to the Lord.
2: Amen.
3: So
2: Amen.
3: Need to pray.
2: Thank you, Lord. Amen.
3: You want me to pray?
2: I'm sure. Lord, Lord, again, we thank you. We thank you, Father God. Amen. We pray for everyone everywhere, Lord, those that are
3: Jesus
2: within the sound of my voice, Lord God, we lift them up, their families. Father, we pray for everyone
3: Jesus.
2: All over this world, Lord God. May your will be done, amen. Father, in every heart, every life. In Jesus' name, amen.
3: Amen. We're ending this session today. And as Evangelist King said, hope you got something out of it. And we're running a little late. We're sorry about that. God bless.
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a couple Sundays ago that had a lady at the church tuned in her first time, and I was talking to a couple this morning at church, and they was asking about the radio that I broadcast I was on, so I gave them how to listen on the internet. So hopefully and pray that they're tuned into the broadcast today, and each and every one of you ask that if you do have a prayer request, if you'd like for me to pray with you about something, or you'd like to just talk about any in particular thing, you know, you can call and after the broadcast, and I'll be more than happy to talk to you, or pray with you, whatever it may be, and you can call up here at the radio station, and they will give you my phone number, and you can call, and I always extend out. If I do not answer, if it shows up and it's not a name that I know or something, then I will not answer it. But do leave me a message, and I will call you back as soon as I get the message. And if you have your Bible, I'd like for you to turn over into Romans chapter number 10. The prayer list, I'd like for you to continue to remember the ones that's on the prayer list. I had my notebook with all the prayer list in it. I was making some notes in it, and I left it at home. But the Lord knows each one of them. I know there's a Donna Barbara on there, and Donnie B., and Sister Florence Green, and Brother Ken Young, and his wife and family, and a person down in South Carolina at the Heart Hospital. I hope and pray that they're home now, instead of still being in there, and Dawn Simpson and her family down in Florida, and her sister up in Danbury, Sean up in Danbury, and her family as well, and Eddie Payne, and Mark and Deborah Parrish. Brother Mark, I hope that if you had your surgery on your back, I hope that everything went well. I haven't heard anything from you, so I hope that everything with you and your wife is going well, and there's other people on there, nieces on there, and some other people that are on there, Doug Bennett, and remember him in prayer, and his son in prayer as he's been going through some things, and brother Tim McCarthy, I hope that that you're doing better now. It's been praying for you for the prayer request that you have asked, and your wife, and Roy Fraser, and the others that are on there, and appreciate Mountain Man being tuned into the broadcast each and every Sunday up there in Cana, Virginia. And there's, I know there's a lot more that I have not mentioned, but the Lord knows who that's on there. And if you would like for me to pray with you, once again, just call here at the radio station, or you can go on they gave my email. You can email me and put it on there. If you do not want your name mentioned, that's fine, but I will not mention your name on there. But I would like to know what your name is so I can mention your name in prayer, but not on the air, if that's what you choose to be. So I appreciate each and every one tuned in once again. I appreciate the service this morning at Harvest Baptist Church in Winston-Salem, down off of 158. I was preaching down there this morning, and I'll be teaching Sunday school as well. And I'll be back tonight at 6 o'clock for the Sunday night service. And if you're in the area down around 158 off of 74, or in Kernersville or Walkertown, wherever you may be in Winston, just come on out and be a part of the service. Just look up Harvest Baptist Church in Winston on the internet, and it'll bring it up. It's right there on 158. So I'd like for you to come out and be a part of it, of the service tonight, and just see what the Lord has in store for us tonight. But we did have a good service this morning, and I appreciate each and every one that was there. As we look into open up in a word of prayer, we're going to be in Romans chapter number 10, and just see what the Lord has in store for us. Father God, I come to you in Jesus' name, thanking you and praising you for this day. Thank you for your love and mercy, Father. Thank you for the service this morning, Father God. I ask you to continue to be with the service tonight at 6 o'clock, Father. I ask that you be with each one on the prayer list today, Father, that has been mentioned. I know there's some that has not been mentioned, and you know who they are, Father God, and I ask that your will be done in their lives, and be with Artie Gallimore up there in Hillsville, Father, as his wife has passed away now about 3 years, I think it's been, that you continue to be with him, and

0: and Daryl for Salvation Father, Gallimore for Salvation Father. There's others on there I know as well that needs to be saved. Father God, I ask you to be with my brother-in-law as he has cancer all through his body, Father, that you'll just touch his body, that your will be done. And Father, the prayer request that was mentioned at church this morning, Father, Daisy and I think Norma, Father, one in California and the other that's in the hospital, Father, that you'll be with them and be with the church, Father, that your will be done. Father, I ask that you just speak through me today. Give me the words to say, Father, that someone that's listening today that may be lost, that needs to be saved before it's too late. Father, we thank you and we praise you for all things you're going to do in Jesus' name. Amen. If you have your Bible and you turn to the book of Romans chapter number 10, we all know that most of the time whenever you hear about Romans 10, it's always about a salvation message, and that's what I want to talk to you today about, is salvation. And it's something that's so easy to accept, but people want to reject Christ. And I tell you, Paul has given us a very easy Romans road how to be saved, and a lot of people today that does not even know the Romans road. But I wanting to look at these verses, and we'll start in verse number 6 in Romans 10, and put the words out here that the Lord has in front of me. And if it offends you, or you say, well, if you have anything negative or thing to say, take it up with the Lord, because I'm going to be reading from his word today. In verse number 6, it says, but the righteousness which is of faith speaketh on this wise, saying, not in thy heart who shall ascend into heaven, that is to bring Christ down from above, or who shall descend into the deep, that is to bring up Christ again from the dead. But what saith it? The word is nigh thee, even in thy mouth, and in thy heart, that is the word of faith which we preach. Here, the very last word that we preach, the last two words, we preach. And there's so many people, they get out here and they say that they don't know anything about God, and they don't know anything about Jesus Christ. But I tell you what, they can sure use their God's name in vain. And I tell you what, but they don't know who he is. And that's the way that a lot of people are today. They claim to know who God is, and when you mention about Jesus, they start shunning themselves and wondering what in the world is who is Jesus Christ. Well, Jesus Christ is the Son of God. He was born of a virgin, and he came and he walked and he was circumcised, and they named him Jesus. And then he walked up on the earth for 12 years, and that's whenever he first spoke in the Bible in Luke, and he told his mother and his stepdad that he was about his father's business, and then after that he grew more wise in the word of God from his father, and he comes on the scene, and John the Baptist was preaching at the River of Jordan, and he kept preaching, there's one coming that's greater than I, that he's not even worthy to lace his shoes, and he comes on the scene, and he wants John the Baptist to baptize him, and he felt like that he was not qualified to baptize him, but he did, and when he baptized Jesus, and as he come up out of the water, the word of God said that a dove descended from heaven, and a voice from heaven said, this is my beloved Son in whom I am well pleased. And whenever he was baptized, he went into the wilderness for 40 days and 40 nights, and he was tempted by Satan. And Satan was trying to deceive him, but he kept defeating what Satan was by saying, it is written. And it is written here in Romans chapter number 10 that Jesus Christ, he was crucified, and he rose again on the third day. There's people today that don't even know anything about Christ being crucified. And Brother Ronu, could you get me a cup of water, please? I'm getting a little dry here, and apparently the devil does not want me to talk about this. You can say, well, the devil's here. The devil is everywhere. But I tell you what, all he can do is do things, but it's up to us to make the right decision on what we do. So I asked Brother Roland to get me some water so that I can get rid of this old little feeling that I have in my throat. But I'm going to tell you something. I'm going to get through this some way, shape, or another. And but it says, but what saith it? The word is nigh thee, even in thy mouth and in thy heart. That is the word of faith which we preach. Then in verse number 9, thank you there, young man. That if thou shalt confess with thy mouth the Lord Jesus, and shall believe in thy heart that God has raised him from the dead, thou shalt be saved. Right here is telling all you got to do whenever the Holy Spirit comes up on you and puts on your heart, and in your heart that you realize that you're lost, that you're on your way to hell. And I tell you what, a lot of people don't like to use that, but I tell you what, if you listen on WPAQ, like Brother John was preaching, and he mentioned the word hell. I tell you what, a lot of people don't want to hear about hell, but I tell you what, the Bible says over in Isaiah that that hell enlarges itself daily. So that tells me there's more people going to hell every day than there is the heaven, because heaven has a dimension, and I tell you what, there's just so many people can get there. And right now, the way that things are going on in this world, we need to be looking up, and we need to be looking for our redemption draweth nigh, because Jesus Christ can come at any time. And I tell you what, it's just like over there in Venezuela when that that earthquake come this week, with all the ones that died and one that's hurting. You know what? They wasn't looking for that, but it happened. But I'm going to tell you something. Jesus Christ is going to step out on the clouds one day, and he's going to Gabriel's going to blow the trumpet, and the dead in Christ is going to rise first, and which is alive and remain will be called up to meet him in the air. We're going to be changed in a twinkling of an eye. But I'll tell you what, if you are not saved, if you have never asked Jesus Christ to save you, you will spend eternity in hell. And I don't want nobody to go there, but the Bible says that hell enlarges itself daily. And once you realize that you're lost, and the Holy Spirit tells you that, and you ask Jesus Christ to save you, and you are born together again and washed in the blood of Jesus Christ, because for if there was no shedding of blood, there would be no remission of sin. So blood had to be shed, and Jesus Christ had done that for each and every one of us today. And whenever we ask the Lord to come in our heart, it tells us that we shall confess with thy mouth, Lord Jesus, and shall believe in thy heart that God has raised him from the dead, thou shalt be saved. For with the heart man believeth unto righteousness, and with the mouth confession is made unto salvation. You know what? When you get saved, that's something that you need to tell people. If you're at a church and you haven't told nobody, you need to stand up and you need to profess in front of people that Jesus Christ has saved you. He saved you from this old wicked world, because that's what it is today. Every time you turn around, all you ever hear is the bad things going on in this world today. You don't ever hear anything good. And when you do hear something good, people want to criticize it, and they do not want to do what the word of God says. They want to do what they want to do, but they think that they're okay. But I tell you what, you're not okay if you have never confessed to Jesus Christ and repent of your sins and ask him to come into your heart. You are lost. But if you have, then you are born again. I've been talking to a couple about eternal security, and there's people in this world today. There may be somebody listening to me today on the radio or on the internet or Facebook, wherever it may be. They could say, I don't believe in that. Well, I tell you what, there's a lot of things in this Bible that people preaches that says that it's so, and it's not so. I'll tell you what, I don't want nobody to go to hell. And I tell you what, I would rather brag on Jesus Christ about what he has done for me. This morning we had a good time of testimonies at the church, a few people there, not very many people, but we had a good time of people giving testifying and telling about how Jesus saved them and how that Jesus changed their lives. And I tell you what, that's what it's all about. There's people that's not ashamed of the gospel, but there are people that sit back and they're ashamed. They have asked Jesus Christ, but they will not confess with their mouth that they've been saved. I tell you what, whenever you are lost, the devil does not bother you. But whenever you ask Jesus Christ to come into your heart and you repent and he comes in and you're born again, you become the devil's number one enemy, because he does not like you for what you have done. He does not want anybody to go to heaven. He wants people to die and go to hell. He thinks that he's deceiving many, because there's many going into hell every day, and there's people that goes to these funeral homes, and this here is sad, that you go to a funeral home and somebody has passed away. And I'm not saying every time, but sometimes there's people, probably more than the saved, will be there, and the preacher will get up and say, "Well, brother so-and-so, he's saved." And there's other people in there here have heard him talk and may use God's name in vain and cuss and drink and do drugs and do all these things that lost people do. And they'll sit up there and they say, "Well, I know that he's in heaven." I'm going to tell you something. If the name is not written in the Lamb's Book of Life, you are in hell, or you will go to hell. There's people today are trying to work their way to heaven. You can't work your way to heaven just by being a good person. You cannot make it to heaven by just saying, "Well, I'm faithful at church." The only way you're going to go to heaven is through the blood of Jesus Christ. And when you do that, you need to confess he has raised from the dead, and with the heart man believeth unto righteousness. If you see the word unrighteousness, that's sin. Righteousness means that you're walking with God, you're in God's fellowship. And in verse number 11 says, "For the scripture said," this is not what I'm saying, it says right here in verse 11, "For the scripture said, whosoever believeth on him shall not be ashamed." I tell you what, are you ashamed of Christ? Are you ashamed of telling people about Christ because of what they think? I'm going to tell you something. You don't need to be ashamed. Yesterday up there in Walnut Cove, we had a baptism yesterday. Had two baptized yesterday, and the pastor asked them, will you be ashamed of Christ? And they said no. I tell you what, there's people today claim to be a Christian, but they're ashamed to tell people. They're even ashamed to stand up and tell somebody, "Well, I'm embarrassed. I don't know what to say." If the Holy Spirit is speaking to you, you need to confess and that you are saved, and you've been born again, and you've been washed in the blood. I'm glad that when Jesus Christ was on the cross, and he gave up the ghost, and whenever he gave up the ghost and died, the scripture said that the veil was ripped from top to bottom. And you know what? That opened up the door for us today. I'm glad I do not have to go to no priest. I'm glad I don't have to go to no pope or whoever it is that you have to go to and tell them that I've sinned and that what do I need to do and all this. I'm glad that I can go straight to the throne of God. I'm glad I can call up on the name of the Lord, and he will hear me. And whenever I tell him what I have done, he will forgive me of my sins, and he will cleanse me from all unrighteousness. He's faithful and just to forgive us of our sins. And I tell you, I am so thankful that I do not have to go to any individual. There's nothing wrong with a person going to a pastor and talking to him that gets them canceled. But I tell you what, if you go to her and you think that the pastor or somebody can save you, if somebody, I've heard people say this before, "Oh, well, preacher so-and-so saved me." I tell you what, if you put your trust in the preacher saving you, you're on the wrong path. There's only one person that can save you, and that's Jesus Christ, because he did shed his blood. And it says, "For the scripture said, whosoever believeth on him shall not be ashamed." Are you ashamed today? It sounds like a repeat. Are you ashamed of Christ today? Well, no, I haven't. Well, let me ask you this question. When was the last time that you talked to somebody about the Lord, or just told them about how good God has been to you? What about when you go to the doctor and you've had issues before, and you go to the doctor and the doctor says, "Well, I don't understand this. I can't find this and I can't find it." Have you ever stood up and just praised the Lord for just touching your body? I remember one time that I was having heart issues, and they run me through they took me, and I had to do a stress test. I had to get on that treadmill, boy, and I was taking off, and I was walking. They kept speeding it up and up and up, and they said, "More you go, the better that the DOT likes it." And I sat there, boy, and I mean, I was going to town, and I was doing everything, and turning right around, they come up, and they said, "Okay, you're done," and they started slowing it down a little at a time. And when I sat down, they put that old, they had that old blood pressure cup. That's something that I do not like. I got white coat, blue coat, gray coat, anything that I walk into a doctor's office or a hospital and I see, it always shoots my blood pressure up. But after I sit there and get calm, my blood pressure comes down. But I'm going to tell you, whenever I done that, and they said, well, you have failed your stress test because your blood pressure didn't come down like it's supposed to be. And they sent me for a heart cath, and I go over there and been praying, Lord, you know, I hope they don't find anything wrong. And the doctor come in there, and he said, now, if we find anything wrong while you're in there, we're going to go ahead and take care of it. And I'm like, okay, well, doc, I'm putting my trust in you. And after he got done, he came in there and he said, Mr. Murdoch, he said, if my heart is as good a shape as yours is when I get your age, he said, I'm going to be tickled to death. I tell you what, I said, thank you, Lord, for touching my body, touching my heart, because it was God. It wasn't nothing that the doctor's done. It wasn't nothing that I'd done other than pray and had other people praying. I tell you what, we need to give God the praise for when he does things for us. A lot of times he does things in our family and in our lives, and we don't even thank him for it. We don't even praise him for it because you're ashamed to tell people. And you sit there at home. How many of you sit at home in the morning times or during the day, and you never open up your Bible during the week and read what God has for you in store for you? Only time you open it is at church, and shame on you if that's what that you are doing, is just doing it there. But he said that believe, whosoever believeth on him shall not be ashamed, for there is no difference between the Jew and the Greeks, for the same Lord over all is rich unto all that call upon him. I'm glad that I have a God that's more richer than anybody on this earth. People talk about all these billionaires and stuff on this earth. Well, I tell you what, I have a Heavenly Father that's got more than anybody, any money or gold or whatever on earth. He owns everything. And I tell you what, he owns me. His son shed his blood on the cross so I can have eternal life. That's more precious to me than anything. And I know that I'm on my way to heaven. I know that I mess up, and I know that I'm not the perfect person as long as I'm in his flesh. But I'm glad that whenever I sin, that the whole, and I'm not proud of, don't get me wrong, for a while, I said, I'm glad that I am glad that I have a Savior that puts a repentance on my heart and say that's wrong, and I repent, and he forgives me of my sins. But there's a lot of people today that go out here and they live like the world all day and all week long, and when they come to church on Sunday, they think that they're, but you know what, I'm not judging. But I tell you what, like I was telling Brother John in there a little while ago, you talk to people that claim to be a Christian, you talk to them long ago, and I've taught them at church, you talk to them long ago, you'll find out if they're a Christian or not, because you can tell by the fruit that they bear. And I'm so glad that for whosoever shall call upon the name of the Lord shall be saved. I'm glad when I called up on Jesus Christ and he heard me, he saved me. He didn't say, well, you haven't done anything that's pleasing to me. I didn't have to have any excuse. Only excuse that I had was that I was lost and I was on my way to hell, and I called up on him and he saved me. And that's what he will do to you today. If you just call up on the Lord today, you can say, well, I've done this and I've done that, and I'm ashamed of the things. And I've heard people say, well, they've talked to people, say, well, I want to get cleaned up first. No, he wants you to come as you are. This morning we sung this song, Just As I Am. He wants you just the way that you are. So if anybody has heard my voice today and you're sitting there, well, I'm not good. I'm a bad person. I've killed people. I've done drugs. I've done this and I've done that. I've been a drunkard, or I've abused my family, and I've done this and that. And the Holy Spirit is dealing with your heart today and telling you that you need to be saved, that you need to repent. Call up on the name of the Lord. And I'm going to say this and I'm done. I'm not going to tell you how to pray, because I do not know your heart. The Lord knows your heart. You just start praying and talking to him and letting him know that you're a sinner, that you need to be saved. And you just talk to him from your heart, and he will save you. And I tell you what, there's a lot of people to say, well, repeat after me. I'm not asking you to repeat after me. You just call up on the name of the Lord, and you repent of your sins, and he is faithful and just to forgive of your sins. Father God, I come to you in Jesus' name asking that you forgive the people that are listening today, Father, that is lost, that are praying to you right now, Father, to be saved, Father. If there's anyone that heard my voice today, Father, that is out of the will of God, that they will call up on your name, Father, and repent of their sins, Father God. I ask that you just continue to be with the radio broadcast today. Be with the ones that are tuned in today, Father God. Be with the service tonight. Be with me as I travel down the road and continue to keep me safe. And Father, be with those on the prayer list. You know each and every one of their hearts, Father. I ask that your will be done in my life, that I can just continue to give you the praise, honor, and glory for all things each and every day. Ask you to lead and guide me in your word. Father, give me the words tonight, Father, for the service tonight, that you'll speak through me once again. I thank you and I praise you for all things you're going to do. And I ask you in Jesus' name, amen.
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0: This is the Gospel Hour, making known to this nation the gospel of Jesus Christ. 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
1: Hello, everyone. I'm David Green, director of the Gospel Hour, and it's my privilege to welcome you to this Lord's Day broadcast. I'm so happy you have decided to share a portion of your worship experience with us today, and I promise you won't be disappointed, as we have a great old revival song for you today, and we are continuing with our Sunday-only series, Behold the Man, as preached and taught by my late father, Dr. Oliver B. Green. Now, Dr. Green looks in the Old and the New Testaments today, so get your Bibles out if you can and follow along. But just before that, we're going to hear There Is a Fountain Filled with Blood. I remember hearing that song over and over in the big tent. So enjoy the music, and then Dr. Green.

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1: Our Father which art in heaven, hallowed be thy precious name. Sincerely, I pray thy kingdom come, thy will be done in earth as it is in heaven. Now, Father, you know the need of the gospel hour. Supply it as only God can. Lead us, guide us, direct us as we study thy word today for Jesus' sake. Amen. Now, at the very beginning of this month, I started a series of sermons on the subject, Behold the Man, John 19:5. Now, I've used several verses of scripture so far, and we're going to use others. And I've asked you to underline two words, and the two words are this man. Now turn to Hebrews chapter 10 today, a very rich study. Hebrews chapter 10. For the law, having a shadow of good things to come and not the very image of the things, can never with those sacrifices which they offered year by year continually make the comers thereunto perfect. Now notice verse 2. I'm reading Hebrews 10:2. For then would they not have ceased to be offered? Now Paul said, if the offerings could make the people perfect, would they not then cease to make these offerings? Now that's a sensible question. Because that the worshipers once purged, notice now, should have had no more conscience of sins. But in those sacrifices there is a remembrance again made of sins every year. Now you know in the Old Testament how they would come every year and offer blood, first the priest and then he for the sins of the people. Now notice verse 4. For it is not possible that the blood of bulls and goats should take away sins. Mark that. Wherefore, when he cometh into the world, he saith, sacrifice and offering thou wouldest not, but a body hast thou prepared me. Now I'm coming back to that in just a moment. I'm reading to a verse. A body thou hast prepared me. In burnt offerings and sacrifice for sin thou hast had no pleasure. Notice, God had no pleasure in the sacrifices and the burnt offerings that were offered for sins. They pointed to the Lamb of God and the blood of Jesus Christ. He had no joy in those offerings. Now notice. Then said I, lo, I come. In the volume of the book it is written of me to do thy will, O God. Above when he said sacrifice and offering and burnt offerings and offerings for an offering for sin, thou wouldest not, neither hadest pleasure therein, which are offered by the law. Then said he, lo, I come to do the will of God. He taketh away the first, that he may establish the second. Note that, by the which will, we are sanctified through the offering of the body of Jesus Christ once for all. Now note, and every priest standeth daily, ministering and offering oftentimes the same sacrifices, which can never take away sins. Underline that. Which can never take away sins. Now note, no sacrifice, my brother, offered from the Garden of Eden to Calvary, up to Calvary. No offering, no animal, no dove, pigeon, lamb, bullock, or whatever. No offering could take away sin. Now, verse 12. Here is our verse for today. But this man, there it is, hallelujah. Behold this man, behold the man. All right? Underline those two words. But this man, after he had offered one sacrifice for sins, forever sat down on the right hand of God, from henceforth expecting till his enemies be made his footstool. For by one offering he hath perfected forever them that are sanctified. Wherefore the Holy Ghost also is a witness to us. For after that he had said before, this is the covenant that I will make with them. After those days, saith the Lord, I will put my laws into their hearts, and in their minds will I write them. After their sins and iniquities will I remember no more, and their sins and iniquities I will remember no more. Now where remission of these is, there is no more offering for sin. Hallelujah to God. Hallelujah. Hallelujah 1,000 times for this man who once for all, sacrificed his own life, his own body, his own precious blood, that you and I might be saved from damnation and hell and made fit for the kingdom of God. Now I want us to go back and I want us to note a couple of verses that we read, then we're going to look at some other verses. Now in verse 4 of this 10th chapter of Hebrews, it is not possible that the blood of bulls and goats should take away sins. Wherefore, when he cometh into the world, he saith, sacrifice and offering,

like your body and my body. Now you say, preacher, do you mean that literally? He took a body as unto our body, like unto our body, save our sin. He was made in the likeness of sinful flesh. Now, I'll read that. It's Word of God. I'll read it to you in just a moment. Stay with me here. Then we'll go to another verse, and I'll read where his body was like our body, flesh. All right. So, it was imperative that God give Jesus a body. Now, wait a minute. It is impossible for God to die. God cannot die. God has been from everlasting, and God will be everlasting. Now, these poor little agnostics and these poor little freethinkers and these folks who want to know, where did God come from? Where did God come from? That's easy. God has been from the everlasting ages, and the very fact that you can't discover where he came from, you can't analyze him in a test tube and a laboratory, that testifies and proves to me that God is God and not a man, as Hosea tells us. Yes, God is God, and I'm glad that I can't understand God, and I cannot, beloved friends, put God in a test tube or carry him to a laboratory or analyze him or figure him out by mathematics. God is God, and God has been from everlasting. Now, it was imperative that God give Jesus a body and say, don't let this shock you, and hear me straight. Don't misquote me. In 2 Corinthians 5:19, God was in Christ. God was in Christ. God was in a body of flesh, in order that he, in flesh, might pay the penalty for your sin and my sin. All right. Now, the high priest went into the temple once a year, first for his own sin, then for the sins of the people, and he repeated it year after year after year after year. But this man, praise his name, this man entered once for all, forever. Hallelujah. All right, hear me now. This man was given a body. Now wait. In John 1:1, in the beginning was the Word was with God, and the Word was God. In the beginning was the Word was with God, and the Word was God. John 1:1, the same as in the beginning with God. John 1:2. All right, now in verse 14 of the same chapter, and the Word was made flesh. The Word was made flesh. God was made flesh, my friend. God took upon himself flesh. No, I'm not a Jesus only. No, I'm a Trinitarian. I believe in God the Father, God the Son, God the Holy Spirit. Every man has a right to believe what he wants to believe. I believe the Bible verbatim, literally. I don't try to spiritualize it, analyze it. I read it, receive it, believe it, and preach it. That's all. I'm an old-fashioned, Bible-loving, Bible-believing, Bible-preaching, missionary, Baptist minister, independent, preaching the gospel, not preaching for any church, any denomination, or anybody else. I believe in the church. I thank God for denominations, and I thank God for preachers, but, beloved, I'm not defending a religion, nor a doctrine, nor an ism, schism, or anything else. I'm just preaching the naked, unvarnished Word of God. I read it, I believe it, I receive it, I preach it. That's all. Now wait, Jesus took a body. All right, he was given a body for the suffering of death. God couldn't die. Psalm 90, verse 1 and 2. From everlasting to everlasting, thou art God. God has been from everlasting. God will be through everlasting ages to roll, and God cannot die. But somebody had to die for the sin of the world, and it had to be a sinless sacrifice. It had to be one who knew no sin, who did no sin. All right, so Romans chapter 8. Romans 8. There is therefore now no condemnation to them which are in Christ Jesus. In Christ Jesus. Not in the local church, not in the Baptist church, not in the Methodist church, not in the Presbyterian. There are saved folks in all of those churches. There are saved people in all of those churches. Oh, yes, some of you would like for me to read your letters on the radio. Please give me credit for knowing a little bit better than that, and please don't think that I would waste this valuable, precious time reading letters of criticism. I'd rather read the Bible. I'd rather sit at this microphone and read line upon line, verse upon verse, the entire 30 minutes than to waste one.

0: second reading some letter that bawls me out and tells me how I should preach. Now you wait. There is therefore now no condemnation of them which are in Christ Jesus. In Christ Jesus. Didn't say in the baptistry, didn't say in the church, didn't say in the pew, didn't say in the pulpit, didn't say in the deacon board, didn't say this, didn't say that, said in Christ. All right, here it is. Who walk not after the flesh, but after the Spirit. For the law of the Spirit of life in Christ Jesus. The law of the Spirit of life in Christ Jesus hath made me free from the law of sin and death. Now, here's the verse. For what the law could not do in that it was weak through the flesh. For what the law could not do in that it was weak through the flesh. God sending his own Son in the likeness of sinful flesh. Flesh like ours, beloved, yet it never sinned. Flesh like our flesh. Flesh like our flesh, but sinless flesh. He was in flesh. He became thirsty, tired, weary, disappointed. He wept, he cried. Beloved, Jesus was in a body, and Jesus was God, and God's Jesus. I believe in one God manifest in three persons. I believe in God the Father, God the Son, God the Holy Ghost. You say, explain it. I can't, don't have to. I don't live by explanation. I live by faith. And faith accepts what God says without seeing, feeling, smelling, or tasting. Amen. Thank you. If I could explain it, I'd write Bibles and build new worlds. I wouldn't shoot at the moon. I'd build another world. Hallelujah. Amen. I'm not interested in outer space. I'm interested in trying to do something about the space that God has put me on. He said, go ye into all the world and preach the gospel. When I get that done, then I'll start worrying about the moon. I'm not worried about the moon. I'm not worried about outer space. I'm worried about getting the job done that God called me to do, preaching the simple, pure, unadulterated gospel of the marvelous grace of God to dying sinners. Lift up your eyes. Look on the fields. They're white unto harvest, but the laborers are so very few. All right. Now, what the law could not do in that it was weak through the flesh. Nothing wrong with the law. The law is holy and pure and powerful and sinless. There's nothing wrong with the law. It's the flesh. What the law could not do in that it was weak through the flesh, God sending his own Son in the likeness of sinful flesh, and for sin, condemned sin in the flesh, that we get this now, that the righteousness of the law might be fulfilled in us who walk not after the flesh, but after the Spirit. Now, there is the Bible on the body of Jesus. Now, God gave Jesus a body. And 2 Corinthians 5:19, God was in Christ. Philip said, Jesus, show us the Father, we'll be satisfied. Jesus said, Philip, have you been so long time me? Then you say, show me the Father. He that has seen me has seen the Father. Now, he said, Philip, you're looking at the Father. Yes, you're looking at the Father in a body. Now you say, preacher, the Bible says no man has seen God at any time. All right, God is an eternal spirit. John 5:24. God is a spirit. Yes, he's an eternal spirit. But God took a body, and God came into this world, laid his life down on the cross, shed the blood, that we might be saved through the shed blood of the Lamb in a body. Yes, Jesus laid his life down that he might take it again. He said, no man taketh my life from me. I lay it down of myself. I have the power to lay it down. I have the power to take it again. This commandment I received from my Father. So hear me now, and hear me carefully, and don't misquote me, because I'm treading on holy ground. God was in Christ. God the Father gave Christ a body. Jesus said, when I came, God wasn't looking for sacrifice and burnt offerings, but a body he gave me, a body. Now, in that body, Jesus was tempted in all points as we are, yet without sin. He finished the work the Father sent him to do in the body that the Father gave him. And then he surrendered that body to the executioners. They nailed him to a cross. And then when he could say, it is finished, then he said, Father, here's my spirit. And he literally passed his life back to God. All right, you say, preacher, you're preaching in riddles today. You talk about God in Christ, then you talk about God in heaven at the same time. Certainly, that's not a riddle. That's a Bible fact. God is everywhere. Jesus said, I and my Father are one. Yet he said, my Father in heaven revealed this unto you, Peter. Listen, beloved, you must get out of the realm of man. The finite cannot understand the infinite. Therefore, the just shall live by faith, not by wisdom. God is not found by wisdom. God is not found by searching. The fear of the Lord is the beginning of knowledge. Have faith in God. Believe the word and ask no questions about what God says. God the Father, eternal, God the eternal Spirit, took a body in Jesus Christ, came into the world, lived here, tempted in all points as we are, yet without sin, laid his life down on a cross, and through this man, hallelujah, one offering, offered for all, forever. Don't need any more offerings. May I say to every person listening to my voice in closing, the only thing that you have to offer God that God will accept is your sinful self. And the only way that God will accept the only thing that you have to offer him, namely your sinful self, the only way God will accept you is in this man. This man who once for all forever settled the sin question, once for all forever satisfied the heart of God, paid the sin debt, and then ascended back to the Father, and now sits at the right hand of God the Father, making intercession for you and for me who believe. This man, read the verse again. Praise God for the marvelous verse that we've used today. Underline this man. Verse 12. But this man, after he had offered one sacrifice for sins forever, sat down on the right hand of God. This man, who is this man? None other than the man Christ Jesus, the hated Nazarene. He whom they crowned with a crown of thorns, and they spit upon him, and plucked out his beard, and they mocked him, and they said, crucify him. We'll not have this man to reign over us. Crucify him. Let his blood be upon us and upon our children. And Pilate said, behold the man. My dear sinner friend, if you're not saved, and if you're a sinner, you're not. If you're not a believer, I beg you in the name of Jesus, bow your head, cast your eyes by faith upon this man who offered once for all the offering that'll save your soul, make you a son of God, and keep you out of hell. Bow your head, shut your eyes, and ask Jesus to save you right now. Father, honor thy precious word, O God, the precious word that I've read, and the shed blood of Jesus, and save that precious soul that's nearest hell. Save every soul that's calling upon you today, Father, and we'll give you the praise in Jesus' precious name. Amen.
1: 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I do ask that, if you can, I would appreciate it if you could send along a donation of at least $5 to help us cover the cost of getting it out to you. But remember that anytime something special happens in the program for you and you would like a copy of that day's program. And now before we close, I do want to tell you, and I'm very happy and excited to tell you about our new gift offer for this week, Gift Offer J. J is all you need to ask for if you would like this offer. 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It also contains a special booklet that we put together here at the Gospel Hour to help celebrate July the 4th, and finally, a patriotic soul-winning booklet. And all of this is available to you if you simply ask for Gift Offer J and send a donation of at least $15. 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It's a hardback book, 180 pages long, containing a preface and an introduction to set the stage for that very important book of the Bible. Then we have Salute to America. This is a softbound book, 28 pages long, with a collection of scripture, songs, patriotic songs, quotes from our founding fathers, and other items. I'm going to send you this one. I urge you to order several to share with your group there where you live. Finally, a soul-winning booklet with a picture of the American flag on the cover. A very great soul-winning booklet for right now. I'll send you five of those. I urge you to order more. So, to get all of this, just ask for Offer J and send your gift of at least $15. 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
1: 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I hope you received a blessing today and will tune in again each and every time you can. 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

0: 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Now I'm going to give you a little weather forecast before we hear a word about two different public services, and then we're going to go into the evening obituaries. My normal weather forecast site is not up right now, so we're going to be doing it a little differently. But today, we have a high of 86 degrees and a low of 64. It'll be partly cloudy with scattered showers and thunderstorms, most likely, with about a 40% chance of rain in the night. Monday, we'll have a high of 83 degrees and 67 degrees as the low, with a 30% chance of storms. Tuesday, 87 is the high and 68 is the low. It'll be partly cloudy. Wednesday is 94 as a high and 69 as a low, and it'll be mostly sunny. And then Thursday, 97 as the high and 71 as the low, and it'll be hot and humid. The current temperature in Mount Airy right now is 86 degrees out. We're going to hear a quick word about Route 740 and then through the Bible before we get into the evening obituaries. So we'll be right back right after this.
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0: And now it's time for the evening obituaries. Mr. Benjamin Franklin Frank Bollock III, age 64, Mount Airy, passed away peacefully at his home on Friday, June 26th. He was born in Surrey County on December 28th, 1961, the son of the late Benjamin Ben F. Bollock, Jr., and Francis Reynolds Bollock. Frank grew up in White Plains community and attended North Surrey High School. He was an iron worker by trade and a New River canoe guide. Frank was known for his love of all kinds of music and spent most of his summer days floating down the river. Surviving is his fiancée, Tracy Hedrick, and daughter Jessica Bollock Cockrum, and her husband Jeremiah, with multiple grandchildren, and a sister, Katie Bollock, and her husband, Steve Wilson, and then nephew, Daniel Surratt, and his wife, Anna, and their family. And a memorial service will be held Monday, June 29th at 2 p.m. at Moody Funeral Home Chapel in Mount Airy, with Mrs. Jennifer Johnson Brown officiating. The family received friends on Monday from 12:30 p.m. until 2 p.m. at the funeral home. Moody Funeral Service of Mount Airy is entrusted with the arrangements. Ms. Wanda Watson Defridge, age 89, of Stuart, Virginia, passed away peacefully on Friday evening, June 26th, at Central Continuing Care. She was born in Patrick County on March 31, 1937, to the late Jesse Watson and Vady Lynch Watson. She was a loving wife, sibling, aunt, friend who will be deeply missed by all who knew her. She worked for many years in the textile industry and quality control. Left to cherish her memories is her sister, Geraldine Watson Midkiff, her niece and longtime caregiver, Sandra Tarn, and husband, Mark, many other nieces, nephews, and cousins. In addition to her parents, she was preceded in death by her loving husband, Rolf William Defferidge, sisters Pauline Watson Mitchell, Annie Watson McBride, Jean Watson Lindsay, and infant sister. Per request, there will be no formal services held at this time. She'll be laid to rest beside her loving husband at Five Forks Wesleyan Church. Moody's of Mount Airy is respectfully serving the family. In loving memory of Richard Leo Henderson. Richard Leo Henderson, 78, of Indiana, entered into the presence of the Lord and Savior, leaving behind a legacy of courage, honor, faith, and unwavering love for his family. He was born to Thomas Robert Henderson and Norma Jean Henderson, and he was a devoted son, a beloved brother to Ronald Henderson, and a proud father, grandfather, great-grandfather, soldier, and friend. He fought in the Vietnam War and was a member of the United States Army, 101st Airborne Division and 25th Infantry. His courage on the battlefield earned him some of the nation's highest military honors, including the Purple Heart, the Bronze Star, and the Silver Star. While these medals recognized for his heroism, those who knew Richard understood that his greatest strength was found not in the accolades he received, but in the integrity and sacrifice and the compassion he showed, which he lived with every day. After all, his greatest pride was his family, and he leaves behind his loving children, Michelle Henry, Bradley Henderson, Richard Henderson, Adam Henderson, Aaron Henderson, along with his cherished grandchildren and great-grandchildren, whom brought him immeasurable joy to his life. And at this time, there are no formal arrangements listed. Mr. Steve Franklin Pell, age 74, of Mount Airy, passed away on Thursday evening, June 25th. He was born in Surrey County on June 12, 1952, to late Albert Pell and Catherine Pell. He was an electrician for many years. Mr. Pell was a faithful member of the New Bethel Baptist Church in Dobson for over 50 years, even serving as a deacon. He loved serving the Lord more than anything. In his spare time, he could be found working on old cars, which he loved, and he was a loving husband, father, grandfather, brother, and friend, who would be deeply missed by all who knew him. Left to cherish his memories are his loving wife, Carol Mays Pell, daughters Angela Carol Pell, Jennifer Dawn Pell, son Steve Bradley Pell, grandchildren Xavier Pell, Erlyn Pell, sister Carolyn Pell, Karen Lawson, brother Ricky Pell. In addition to his parents, Mr. Pell was preceded in death by his sister, Joan Parker, brother Richard Parker, and the family will hold a celebration of Mr. Pell's life at a later date. Moody's of Mount Airy is respectfully serving the Pell family. Mr. Matthew Schuyler Vindich, age 28, passed away unexpectedly on June 21st in Surrey County. Mr. Vindich was born on January 1, 1998, to late Jason Richard Vindich and Mary Frances Atkins Vindich. He was a graduate of Mount Airy High School. He was a member of the Church of Jesus Christ of Latter-day Saints, and he worked as a security guard at Atrium Health Wake Forest Baptist. Surviving is his mother, Mary Frances Atkins Vindich, sister Sasha Vindich, and grandmother Eleanor Atkins. In addition to his father, he is preceded in death by his sister, Sophia Vindich. A funeral service will be held on Tuesday, June 30th, at the Church of Jesus Christ of Latter-day Saints at 3 p.m. with Bishop Brian Johnson officiating. The family received friends on Tuesday, June 30th at 162 Temple Lane, Mount Airy, NC, 27030, from 1:30 p.m. until 3 p.m. Interment will follow in the Indian Grove Community Cemetery. In lieu of flowers, memorials may be made to the American Diabetes Association, P.O. Box 7023, Merrifield, VA, 22116, 7023. Arrangements are entrusted to Moody Funeral Service of Mount Airy. At this time, we would like to offer condolences to all those who have lost loved ones in these recent times. Listen to the complete area obituaries over WPAQ Monday through Saturday at 7:40 a.m. in their condensed form at 1:30 p.m. and in their entirety at 4:30 p.m. On Sunday, the obituaries are heard as part of the news at 8:30 a.m. and at 5 p.m.

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It's time now for the Sunday evening services from Woodland Baptist Church in Rural Hall. The pastor is Brother Tim Gammons, and now we take you live to the sanctuary of Woodland Baptist Church.

0: you in church tonight, and hopefully you had a good afternoon. Maybe you got a little bit of rest and everything, and we want to welcome you to our services, and we sure had a good service this morning in here, and I believe the Lord met with us. Good to see a couple people get saved, and then even afterward, there was somebody that came up and was inquiring about baptism, and so that's a blessing, and so I'm glad that as the pastor preached about, that there is an invitation, and everybody receives that invitation. What's the Bible say? God so loved the world, and he's not willing that any should perish, and he would have all men to be saved. So we're thankful for that this evening, and just thankful for a good time this morning in the Lord's house. And I'm sure the preacher will say some more about the buses here in a little bit, but singing was good, fellowship was good. We just had a good time in God's house, and now we've met together again tonight, and we're looking forward to all that the Lord has for us tonight. And so we want to take some time and go over some of the prayer needs that we know about. Please continue to pray for Miss Julia Marion, that little 4-year-old girl that just had surgery, and this is Brother Roger, Miss Debbie Joe's daughter. Continue to pray for her. She was in ICU for about a day, got moved to a regular room, and seems like she's continuing to improve, so hopefully here soon she'll be able to get to go home, so we want to pray for her. Let's pray for Brother Buddy Hooser. Last I heard, it didn't look like he was going to have a procedure tomorrow. That was kind of tentative, but he's still in the hospital, so pray for him. Sylvia Gross, she has a biopsy coming up on Tuesday, so let's pray about that. Brother Clinton Higgins got to go home from the hospital. Shelvia Everidge lost her son, and she traveled down to South Carolina, and his name is Bobby. So we want to pray for that family. Let's pray for the Doss family. That funeral was yesterday. So let's pray for all of that family, Miss Wanda, Brother Jack, Brother Kyle, and just everybody. And we also want to pray for the Wall family, Josh and Samantha, and the passing of their little baby girl. So we want to pray for that family. Let's pray. Continue to pray for Brother Gerald Spees. He'll be meeting with doctors here in the next week and a half or two, so we want to pray about that. Continue to pray for Miss Marie Linville. She's continuing with her treatments, and then Brother Randy Lyles over at the Baptist Hospital. And then a couple things we didn't mention this morning that we'd like to mention tonight. Please pray for Elizabeth Burnett. She'll be having a heart catheterization on Friday, so we want to remember her in our prayers. And then we also want to welcome a couple people here that have not been in here a while that we've been praying for. Brother John and Miss Peggy Nelson, good to have you guys back. And then also Miss Cammie Meeks, we've been praying for her, and so it's good to have them in the service tonight. And so how many are here tonight and you have some things on your heart and mind the Lord knows all about? You have maybe something that's burdening your heart. And I'm glad that God knows all about it. He can give us the grace that we need. I think of that verse over in 2 Corinthians 12:9, where God says, "My grace is sufficient." You know, he may not get us maybe the answer we want, but he'll give us the grace that we need. And so let's ask God to do that tonight. Let's pray for our service. Of course, you know about the building rollout today and everything. So let's pray about all that, and let's look forward to the future of our church here. So let's pray. Dear Lord, we thank you for this day. Lord, we thank you for the opportunity once again to be in your house tonight. Lord, I pray that you'd help us as we meet together and bless everything that goes on in this service, Lord, the special music, the offering, the fellowship, and then most of all, the preaching of the Word of God. Lord, thank you for a church that has vision. Thank you for a pastor that strives to go forward, God. And I pray that you bless us now in our evening together. In Jesus' name I pray. Amen. Well, thank you for praying with us. And at this time, Brother Jonathan's going to come and get the rest of our announcements for us.
1: Just a few announcements to make mention of. Let me just say thank you for all those that came out to the bridal shower from 2 to 4, for Brother Cooper and Miss Cadence, and I'm sure that they're greatly appreciated of all that you gave. Don't forget, this coming Sunday is going to be that super summer Sunday evening, and then a whole day on Sunday is just going to be patriotic, all for the 250th year of our nation's history, and we're looking forward to just a special day on Sunday. We've announced that a good bit, and it's going to be a great time from the Sunday morning service, the Sunday night service, and then the festivities afterwards. So please make sure that you make that a priority, and I'm sure you don't want to miss out. Teen camp and preteen camp is going to be July the 6th to the 10th, and if you can get that money in by today, Wednesday, and then Sunday, that would be greatly appreciated. We don't want to call the FBI and send out some warrants for some money, but thank you. Please help us with that, and that would be greatly appreciated. Then we got VBS coming up July the 27th through the 29th, and if you're interested in your kid being registered and being involved in that, it's going to be a great time. You may have seen the sign on the way in. Just register on woodlandbaptistnow.com, and that way they'll be able to get a T-shirt, all that stuff. They're going to have a wonderful time with that. Last thing, don't forget this coming Wednesday for a midweek service. Please be in your place, and we're we're looking forward to God blessing us in a great way. And then also, we have our meal at 5 o'clock on Wednesday, and then visitation, and we'll leave at 5:30. So if you're planning on being here for visitation at 5 o'clock, if you would stand at this time, the men back here will get a count for us, and we're going to have Subway sandwiches, and it's going to be a good time. We had good weather, so I encourage you, implore you to come out and visit and go knock on doors, and let's tell somebody about the Lord. And I know that we're faithful. God will do the work, and He'll bless it and everything that goes on. All right, ushers, let's make our way forward now. We'll give our Sunday night offering, and the Sunday night offering is always for missions. So let's pray for our missionary of the week. That's going to be Sam Filbert with St. Lucia. So let's pray for them as they're out serving the Lord in their field that God has placed them in. So let's pray for all of our missionaries that are doing the work that God has placed them. Brother Perry, you come pray for the offering. We'll give, and let's do it with a joyful heart. And then as soon as we're done, we'll hear the choir sing this evening.
2: Heavenly Father, thank you for another opportunity to be here tonight. Lord, this could be the last night we get to meet together. And God, I thank you for this place, this church. Thank you for the opportunity you've given us, Lord, to serve with you, serve for you, and Lord, to give. And I pray you take the offering tonight and use it, Lord, for your work. Be with our missionaries that we support. Lord, bless and guide each and every one of them. Lord, we thank you for all that you've done. Look forward to all that you're going to do for us in the service tonight. We ask all these things in Jesus' name. Amen.

just here in a minute, we're going to have a special by Miss Christiana and then also Miss Cadence. So we're going to look forward to that. But we sure thank the Lord for our church. We thank the Lord for our bus ministry and all the ministries of our church. But we always like to highlight the bus ministry on Sunday night. And we had a good day. And preacher just told me that along with the Father, the Son, and the Holy Spirit, we topped 300 today. So that's a blessing. And had a good day on the bus. And says here on top of that, 5 salvations. And then 1 over at the truck stop. So you got to lead somebody to Christ over the truck stop. Praise the Lord. So a total of 6 through the bus ministry and everything. We had some good numbers spread out through there. The top bus was the University Parkway with 52. Second place was University Parkway twice. Maybe they ran 2 buses.

Texas. I don't know. But there's 52, 45, and then the Northwest Winston had 37. So in a lot of good numbers all throughout this. And we thank the Lord for each and every bus worker. You know, there's a lot of effort that goes into making close to 300 come to church. And, you know, you got to go out and knock on doors Saturday. Many of our bus workers come to bus meeting on Saturday at 9, and we have food and fellowship, and then a challenge from the Word of God, and then many visits are made after that, and then workers come early on Sunday morning, crank up those buses, head out, and wake up kids, and get them ready for church, and all that kind of stuff. So we thank the Lord for all those that work on the buses, and then we're mindful once they get here, we got to have classes for them, we got to have teachers for them, we got to have workers, and altar workers, and people that prepare food and stuff like that. So there's a lot that goes on into it, so we just thank you for having a part in all of that, and so thank you, and we're looking forward to all that the Lord has for us tonight. Right before the message, the duet's going to sing for us.

0: thank you so much. Well, I'm glad the Lord's love is always there, and He'll never take a time out and say, I don't love you right now. I got a little ADHD or something here. I can't stand stuff's not straight. But I'm glad you're in church. It's good to see you tonight. What a special night this is. And I appreciate you being here. What a good crowd on a Sunday night. And I trust the Lord will bless our time together. How many of you brought your Bible? Will you hold up the Word of God all over the building? Join me, if you will, in the Old Testament, page number 542, if you have an old Scofield Bible, or the book of Nehemiah, chapter 2. And I want to read some verses here in a moment, and then I want to go back to this text and just point out two or three things here from the Word of God as we talk about the new building tonight. I'm so glad you're here, along with Brother Mark. I welcome you to church tonight. I appreciate those watching and those listening. I'm sure a lot of folks are probably watching that are out of town, and they're probably invested and interested in all that's going on here tonight. So we welcome those that are listening by the way of radio, and I'm glad you're here live and in color tonight. How many of y'all are live tonight? Would you say amen? All right, how many of y'all are in color? Anybody? All right, three of us. Good. Black and white, I guess the rest of us, but anyway, I'm glad to be in church tonight. I'm thankful that you're here with us in the church tonight as well. There are two books in our Bible that basically, or I guess what we could call the building books of our Bible. That is the book of Ezra and the book of Nehemiah. Both of these books talks about building something for God. Ezra talks about, you know, building the house of God, while the book of Nehemiah talks about building the walls that surrounded the city of Jerusalem. The Babylonians had come and tore down the walls and burnt down the house of God, broken down the house of God. So God put it upon the heart of His people after the 70 years of captivity in the land of Babylon. And then, of course, after the Babylonians were defeated by the Persians, God put it in the heart of King Cyrus, the king of Persia, to allow the people, as many as would, the Jews, to go back to the land of Palestine, the land of Israel, and to begin the process of rebuilding the broken down house of God. Sometime later on, God burdened the heart of Nehemiah to go back and to rebuild the walls that surrounded the city of Jerusalem. So we're in the building books of the Bible. We're talking about tonight building the house of God. And so I want to just, if you will, bear with me. Let me read some verses here. Please leave your Bibles open. I have three things to say about it, along with a little bit of history about our church. Look at verse 11. Nehemiah chapter 2, verse 11. So I, Nehemiah, came to Jerusalem and was there 3 days. And I arose in the night, I and some few men with me. Neither told I any man what God had put in my heart, to do at Jerusalem. Neither was there any beast with me save the beast that I rode upon. And I went out by night by the gate of the valley, even before the dragon well, and to the dung port, and viewed the walls of Jerusalem, which were broken down, and the gates thereof were consumed with fire. Then I went on to the gate of the fountain, and to the king's pool, but there was no place for the beast that was under me to pass. Evidently the destruction, and by the way, remember, we're 70 years the other side of that. So, I mean, for 70 years, this city has laid in great destruction. And Nehemiah said, I tried to get up that one street over there, and I couldn't even get up there because of the broken timbers and the walls that had been torn down. Then, verse 15, the Bible said, then I went up in the night by the brook and viewed the wall and turned back and entered by the gate of the valley and so returned. And the rulers knew not whither I went or what I did, neither had I as yet told the Jews, nor to the priests, nor to the nobles, nor to the rulers, nor to the rest that did the work. Then I said unto them, you see the distress that we are in, how Jerusalem lieth waste, and the gates there are burned with fire. Come, let us build up the wall of Jerusalem, that we be no more a reproach. Then I told them of the hand of my God, which was good upon me, is also the king's word that he had spoken unto me. And they said, let us rise up and build. So they strengthened their hands for this good work. But when Sanballat, the Horonite, and Tobiah, the servant, the Ammonite, and Geshem, the Arabian, heard it, they laughed us to scorn and despised us. And said, what is this thing that you will do? Will you rebel against the king? Then answered I them and said unto them, the God of heaven, he'll prosper us. Therefore we, his servants, will arise and build. But you have no portion, no right, nor memorial in Jerusalem. Now, I know that doesn't make sense, at least right now, but I hope it will in just a moment as we go back and I say three things about this text in regards to the new building. Let's pray. Father, thank you for the good music, the singing tonight, a good crowd, the house of God. Thank you for this morning, folks who were saved, and what a blessing, Lord, to see people get saved. I sure bless your good name. I can't save anybody. You have to do all the saving. And so, Lord, thank you for what you did. And then, would you bless the Word of God tonight? And Lord, I just want to try to say everything that I need to say. So, Lord, would you help me tonight? Just put it in my mind what I need to say, and then speak to our hearts about this matter, I pray. In Jesus' name, amen. Well, let me of course, for 2 weeks we've been announcing that we were going to give an update on the new building, as well as to vote tonight on whether to start the process of the building, or else maybe just wait and continue to save toward the construction of it. I want to give you a little bit of history and kind of bring us up to date where we're at tonight and to tell you what's going on. Maybe some of our newer folks don't even know some of the stuff that I'd like to talk about tonight. I came to Woodland the first Sunday of January of 1997. It was actually January the 2nd, to be the exact. When I came to Woodland, I was the assistant pastor, the first assistant pastor that Brother Gross had ever had. And during that time, he and I would get out and visit the hospitals. And I think at that time he had a Jaguar that he rode around in, and he almost had to lay down to get in that thing, get out of it. And but we had good fellowship, riding around, visiting the hospitals, and just, you know, just learning. I was learning, I guess, the people and the ropes here at the church. Well, during some of that time of conversation, of just being together, Brother Gross said to me at one time, one of these days our church will have to relocate. And he said, at my age, I do not feel like I'm the one to lead through the relocation process, but our church someday will have to relocate. At this particular time, we were down on Patterson Avenue and had been there for years and years and years. A while later, I was sitting on the platform down at the former location, and we were having a revival meeting. And the man that I'd asked to come hold a revival meeting while we were sitting on the platform, I had not said one word to him about anything. While we were sitting there, the choir was singing. He looked over at me and he said, "Preacher, you know you're going to have to relocate if this church is ever going to go to the next level." And our neighborhood had kind of taken a turn for the worst, and things were kind of getting bad in that particular part of the neighborhood. And so those two men that I had great confidence in, both of them had told me one of these days our church was going to have to relocate. During one of our deacons' meetings sometime after that, I brought up the process to our men about relocating our church. And to my surprise, every one of our deacons in the meeting that night were in favor of relocation. So we had to begin the process of looking for a suitable piece of property to one day relocate our church. Down on Patterson Avenue, we had 12 acres of land down there, and lots, different lots that have been purchased through the years, a total of about 12 acres. So we knew that we would at least need more property than just 12 acres. And the one thing, or the couple of things, that we really, really made a priority as we were looking for new property is, number one, we wanted it to have very easy accessibility, easy to get to and get out of. And then number two, we wanted to have great visibility. We wanted our church to be able to be seen, maybe from a highway or something of that nature. So those two things were a priority, paramount, as we begin to look for new property for relocation. It boiled down, after a long search, it boiled down to two distinct properties. Both of them are right here on Highway 65. Across the road, down Shore Road, there were 90 acres of property there that we could get. And the only problem with that property, and by the way, we met out there one cold Saturday morning. I remember that, all of the deacons and myself, we met out there before that housing development was ever there. It was just woods. There was a house back in there, but there were 90 acres of property over there, and it had great visibility. You were going to be able to see that from Highway 52. The only problem with that 90 acres is it had poor accessibility. The only way to get into and out of that property was to come up and down Shore Road. And can you imagine 1,600 people trying to come up Shore Road, get out the stop sign there, and now since all the new road work had been done, going down, coming back around, we'd have been in a real mess. So that kind of, having walked that property, it was a lot of up and down, a lot of hills, a lot of valleys, and was going to take a lot of grading. There was one other property that we really were very interested in. That's the property that we're sitting on tonight. This property was divided into two sections. There was a front 16 acres that bordered Highway 65, and there was a back 30 acres, which would make a total of 46 different acres. Well, we met out here, and we walked the property, went around the property here, and we kind of just forgot about the 90 acres over there just because of the road that would have to be traveled in and out of the property. Now, the one thing about this property is it has easy accessibility. You know how easy it is to get in and out of this property, but it also, in years to come, back in those days, we thought it'd be great visibility when the new beltway wraps around the city. We'll kind of be right in the middle of all of that. So this property met the criteria, the visibility, as well as the accessibility. The 46 acres, front 16 that basically we're sitting on tonight, the back 30. Now we faced another problem. We knew we could get the back 30 relatively easy. It was the front 16 that we couldn't get a hold of very easy. We had to have the front part. The back part would do us no good without the front part. So we made an offer first on the front, these 16 acres, the front 16 acres that we're sitting on. The only problem when we made that offer, is the property was coming out of a recent real estate contract. And the real estate, after 6 months or so, it come out of contract. And when we made our offer on the property, the man who owned the property, and he had every right to, legally, he went up on the price of the property. So we made an offer. He came back, countered our offer by going up on his price. And that was not very good. So we decided we were just going to back up and pray and just wait and see what the Lord would do. I found out who owned the front 16 acres of this property, and he owned a business nearby. And so I went to him one day, and I called him by name, and I said, I'm the pastor of Woodland Baptist Church, and if you're ever interested in that property being sold, we would be interested in buying that property. And I left. Over the process of the next year and a half, 2 years, I would stop in occasionally, talk to him, and just say, hey, we're still interested in the property if you ever want to sell it. He was a shrewd businessman, to say the least, and I didn't know if we'd ever be able to get the property until one day he called me. He called the church. He asked to speak to me, and he said, I'd like for you to come by. I want to talk to you. So I went by his place of business, and he said, Preacher, I had a dream last night. And I said, really? He said, yeah. He said, I saw a church sitting there on that property. And he said, I think I'll go ahead and sell y'all the property and we'll go back to the original asking price if you'd be interested in buying it. Oh, I want to tell you, I kind of acted like I wasn't all that excited about it that day. But when I got in the car, I praised the Lord that he had answered our prayer. And we bought not only the front 16, but the back 30 acres. So we have a total of 46 acres of property here. And we bought it back in about 2001 for $2.1 million. Now, if you're wondering why this property was so expensive, you got to understand this property that is down here near the highway doesn't sell by the acre. it sells by the square foot. That is very, very expensive property down there near the highway. You may remember some of you old timers sitting in here that recently the state of North Carolina, Department of Transportation, purchased from us 0.6 acres of property. Not 6 acres, but 0.6 acres of property down on that end and paid us $675,000 for 0.6 acres. That's high dollar property down there on the end. And God gave it to us. In a matter of a couple of years, we had paid for the property. And then in 2008, we hired a construction company out of Crawfordsville, Indiana, Myler Construction, to begin the process of building this building. We moved in October, the third Sunday of October, 2009. And this building that we're sitting in tonight is a total of 55,649 square feet. So it's a pretty big building, 55,000 and change square feet. And we built it back in 2009 for $7.7 million. Of course, you know, we are debt-free now. We owe nobody anything, I guess, but the light bill. And I guess we didn't pay the light bill on these front lights recently. But so we don't owe anything. We owe nobody absolutely nothing. Our intentions was, when we moved here, was to be in this building only a short while. This was going to be like a transition to a new permanent building over here on this other part over here that I'm going to talk about here in just a moment. This was supposed to be temporary. We were going to move here, put school here, do all of that, and do it temporarily, and then build the new building. However, if you think back to 2009, the economy took a nosedive. Many of you may remember how that things went down, stock markets went down, people lost their jobs, and we could not sell that former property down on Patterson Avenue. It was absolutely essential for us to sell that property before we could actually even think about beginning to sell or to build upon this property. And it took years and years to finally sell the property down there. And then the third Sunday of October, we moved into this building. We had a $53,000 house payment on this building every month. We had the first Sunday of every month to receive at least $53,000. How would you like to have a house payment of $53,000 just to pay for this building? But again, God helped us through that process. We were never late, not one time. We were able to pay everybody's salary, including the school, and God has been faithful to see us through all of that. Somewhere around 2018 or 19, we finally sold the property down on Patterson. Many of you may remember under the tent out here in the field, we burnt the note on this property. And then we later burnt the note on this building. So again, we owe absolutely nobody nothing. So we've been in this building now for 17 years this coming October. That brings us to where we're at tonight. In our text, Nehemiah is in the beginning stages of a building project. He has a burden upon his heart, and that burden is to rebuild those walls that surround the city of Jerusalem. He goes about this in three steps, and these three steps are the 3 points to the new building tonight. First of all, if you'll look at verse 11 and go down through verse number 16, there is the step of investigation. He's got to investigate the program that is before him. So the Bible said in verse number 11 that he went to the city of Jerusalem. He was there for 3 days. He didn't tell anybody the burden that God had put upon his heart. The Bible said he begins to systematically investigate the need in verse 12. He gets up in the middle of the night on his beast and he rides through the city of Jerusalem investigating, looking at the damage and looking at the project, how big a project that it's going to be. In verse 13, he rides. Verse 14, he can't even get through certain parts of the city. Verse number 15, he goes up through another part of the city. And then verse 16, the Bible said he told nobody about anything that he was going to do. There is the step of investigation. Now, I know that many of you have probably got a little bit a little bit frustrated with the process of investigation. Many of you have come by and said to me, when in the world are we going to get started on this new building? And maybe you grew a little bit frustrated toward us that the process was not going any faster than it was. But we wanted to do our best to investigate this entire project, this situation, in order that when we start the project, if we start the project, that there would be no surprises. You may remember one of the big surprises that we had dropped upon us when we put this building here. The very first day, they dropped a $250,000 roundabout on us that we knew nothing about. So that first day, how would you like on the first day of construction to have a $250,000 change order dropped in your lap on the first day of construction? So we wanted to be sure. Now, are we absolutely sure? I don't know. We may get over here and start digging and hit oil. But at best, we might be like the Clampets. But at best, I can tell you, we have tried to do our best to investigate and to be sure that once the process starts, that it will go as smoothly as possible. One of the good things about having to wait to this point to build is we now see the finished product of the Department of Transportation, what was going to be done when this exit. I mean, man, they were talking about turning lanes and stoplights. I mean, they were really talking about a big deal. You're creating the problem. You got to fix the problem. Until now, we have got word from the Department of Transportation that about the only thing we're going to have to do is put a driveway in across from this street down here, not Shore Road, but the street up above it. We're going to have a driveway that leads out but will not lead in. So we'll have two ways to get into the new, or really three ways. We'll have this gate. We'll have a new way out. And we'll have the roundabout here. And hopefully, I mean, according to what they've told us, there are not going to be any surprises this time from the Department of Transportation about making us do things for road improvements. So we've tried to investigate the matter. We have met with the building company on numerous occasions. We have been to see their projects and their buildings. We have talked to them at length and tried to eliminate as best as we possibly could any surprise. Will there be one? I don't know. I hope not. But as far as our investigation process, just like Nehemiah, we've done our best to investigate the whole building project. So step number one, there's investigation. But then we come to step number two, and this is what you're interested in, and that's the step now of presentation. You see, after Nehemiah investigated the whole process of the building, in verse 17, he now presents the matter, verse 17 and 18, he presents the matter, the building project, to the people. He lays it out, the burden that God has put upon his heart. And I want to tonight, if you'll listen quickly, I want to tonight try to lay out the building project. I want to kind of work our way through this thing. Bear with me for just a moment. It's 6:14. I want to try to work our way through this. I'm heading to the price. I know that's what you're probably interested in. But let me walk us there in getting to this project. Now, before we ever put anything up on the screens, let me just say a couple of things about this project. The first project, about this project is there is not going to be a connection between this building and that building. These buildings will connect together. There will be a way to get from this building into that building by simply walking through those glass doors. When you walk through those glass doors, there's no tunnel there, there's no walkway there. You will walk from one building into the next building. So if you come to Sunday school in this building, you won't have to go outside, walk through the elements of the weather. You'll simply walk up the hall. You'll enter the new building through the glass doors without ever having to go outside. So there's two doors there. These two doors also will open into that same building. However, I'll explain this in a moment, we won't be able to use these two doors necessarily going forward. So there will be a way. These two buildings will connect together. They will butt right up against each other. No tunnel, no walkway. Walk in one building, walk out one building, walk into the next building. As far as parking goes, parking goes. Somebody's asked questions about parking. There will be an ample supply of parking for the new building. In fact, this is one of my bullet points, but there will actually be an additional 120 parking spaces that will go along with the new building. So we'll have all this parking left over. In addition to that, in front of the new building, there will be an additional 120 plus parking places in the new building. So let's talk about the building for just a moment. This new building, bullet point number one, this new building will consist, guys, can we get that up on the screens? It will consist of 37,606 square feet. 37,000. I don't know what all that is up there right now, but let me work through this. 37,606 square feet in the new building. There it is right at the very top. So it's about 20,000 feet smaller than this building right here. The new sanctuary itself, lower level, will seat 16 in the neighborhood of 1,600 people. Now, when the balcony is constructed, it will add another 500 seats. So a total of 2,100 new seats in the building. However, we are focusing on phase one of the new building, the lower level, 1,600 additional seats. Now, if you want to know how that compares to what we're in tonight, they are in the neighborhood of 1,000 square, I got square feet on my mind. There are 1,000 seats in this auditorium this morning. So we will be, tonight, we'll be adding an additional 600 new seats in the lower level to the new building. 1,600 chairs, seats in the new building, lower level. There'll be four large Sunday school classes in the new level, in the new building. There will be two large nurseries consisting of toddler and nursery and newborn nurseries. There are two newborn nurseries, two toddler nurseries in the building as well. And there'll be a large play area, second to nobody's. State-of-the-art play area in between those nurseries. There'll be a huge welcome area out front, multiple restroom facilities, and a large baptismal area and storage area back behind the building. An additional 120 new parking spaces, paved, will be added to the new building, and the building will be built with the infrastructure complete to add a future balcony at a later date. So the steel will be placed in the walls, the footers are placed in the ground, so when the balcony is added later on, it will be with minimal disruption. All of that will already be in place. This building that we're in tonight, in case you're wondering, what are we going to do with this building? We have agreed with our Spanish church to build a wall right down this middle beam right here. So there'll be a wall constructed. The Spanish church is taking care of the cost of all that and the construction of all that. And this part of the building will then become a chapel. The Spanish church will meet in this part. As best we have figured, they can seat about 400 in this part of the building in a new Spanish church, a Spanish chapel. We'll also be able to use the chapel for funerals and weddings, as the case may be. So a wall will be constructed. This part will be a chapel. The other part of the building will be a new dining hall. As best we have figured, we can seat somewhere around 360 people around those 8-foot round tables in a new dining hall. We have been for years without a fellowship hall. There is the kitchen for the dining hall. There is the dining hall. We can do whatever we want to going forward. So this building itself will become a chapel and a dining hall. It is a turnkey project that I'm talking about with the exception of a couple of exclusions to the turnkey building process that we're about to enter into. Now, let's talk about price. All right? Guys, can you go ahead and put this up? A turnkey project with a couple of exceptions and the total price, and that GMNE, guaranteed maximum not to exceed price, is $9.3 $9,370,939.35. So we're knocking on the door of $9.5 million for the building. Now there are a couple of exceptions that are not included in that price. Please, if you will, just hang on for just a minute before you fall over from sticker shock, because I'm going to make it a little worse. So the two exceptions that are not included in that price are, number one, is a audio video system, sound system. That's not included in that price. Best we can figure to have somewhat similar to what we have now, it's going to be around somewhere in the ballpark of $1 million to provide the lights, the sound system, and the screens, and so forth. We have that on the screen, guys. Would y'all look at that? So it's $1 million for that. And then this is not including the outside lighting. Now, when I'm talking about outside lighting, I'm talking about those poles that are throughout the parking lot. And we've got to have a number of those for code. And we're looking at another $100,000 for the outside lighting. All right? So that brings our total cost, you do the math, $10,470,939.35. And you're probably sitting there thinking, holy guacamole. Well, what you don't know is that our church has been in the process of saving money for the last several years. We have been banking money as best we possibly could. We have been placing it in CDs, 4%, or in the vicinity of that. Placing CDs, when that CD expired, rolled it over to another CD, put it in the money market. And then we did not put any money at risk whatsoever, but we invested our money wisely. And so today, as of now, on hand, in cash, our church has a total of, guys, will you put it up there? $8,262,941.39. Now the reason, now listen to me, you say we ain't heard a financial statement around here in years. Well, that's the reason why. I didn't want you to know we had that much money on hand because you'd have quit giving. But I mean, we were moving toward a building. I mean, does it not make sense that we're trying to put up all the money that we can? And if some of y'all would have known, man, they got $8.2 million in the bank. They don't need anything about that church. When in reality, man, we got to try to save all the money that we can. Now the difference looks something like this. So the cost of the building and the sound system and the lights, and then minus what we've got on hand, we're right now in the million in the ballpark of $2.2 million that we're going to need to complete this project. I really feel like over the next year, it's going to take a year for construction. I feel like over the next year that we can save another $1 million. If you'll help me. If you'll help me. If you'll help me. I think we can save another $1 million, which will put us borrowing. Who knows? Somebody may just want to come up and write a check. And I'm not, I know you're laughing about that, but you know, there's some money in this church. There he is. And instead of you leaving your money behind for your children to carry each other's cord over and fuss about, you might want to leave it to the church and invest it in God's work. I'm just saying that. We had a lady, one of the quietest ladies in our church. Her name was Val Allman. Precious lady. Never said a thing. Sat in this section about two or three rows up from the back. Never even knew she was in the church. I mean, very quiet, just faithful. When she passed away, she left us almost $800,000. There may be somebody in here say, you know something? I'd like to leave to the Lord's work a certain amount of money. And you could help us with that. Either way, I don't want to borrow more than $1 million to have to complete this project. So the investigation, the presentation, you're looking at it. That's probably what we're going to have right there. We will, if we can, during the process, save as much money. If we can do that sound system, video system, for $750,000, we've saved $250,000. I mean, I don't know. Maybe we can cut some, but we'll do our best during this process. So there's investigation, there's presentation. And then look at verse 18. It's now time for cooperation. Nehemiah lays the burden out to these people. He says there in verse number 18, I told them of the good hand of my God, which was good upon me, as also the king's word, a king's words that he had spoken unto me. And then they voted. And the vote was said, let us rise up and build. Now I want you to look at me, and I want to bare my heart to you a minute. I am 63 years old. I could walk away from this church tonight, leaving you with $8.2 million in the bank. And everybody could pat me on the back and say, boy, Brother Tim, that's us in good shape. Beautiful building, $8.2 million in the bank. He walks out the door, leaves us with that. Boy, we appreciate Brother Tim. But I feel like the Lord has burdened my heart about this new building. I mean, I could walk out tonight. I'm 63. I'm almost retirement age. 63 years old, you probably don't need to be going into a building program at the age of 63. But I feel like Nehemiah, that God's put that burden on my heart. But that's up to you. You may want to tonight say, you know something, won't we save a little bit more money? Let's do it. Then you may want to say, like the people of Nehemiah's day, let us rise up and build. In just a moment, we're going to take a vote. Now, I want you to understand something about this vote. There's no pressure here. There's no pressure at all. You vote, and I hope you've been praying about this. You vote however you want to vote. Our ballot for voting simply says this regarding the new church. Yes, I'm in favor. Count on me prayerfully and financially. And then the no vote is no, I'm not in favor. And then right down underneath it, it has a reason. You can or cannot fill out a reason you're voting no. But we're doing it like this, a secret ballot vote, so everybody in here can vote without any fear of anybody getting upset because you voted this way or that way. This is between you and God. Now, I want to tell you something. I said a moment ago, I felt like that the Lord had put this on my heart. I have wrestled. I have really wrestled. You can ask my wife. We have been back and forward. The deacons don't even know this. But I have wrestled. Brother Martin knows a little about it. But I have wrestled about this. Is it time for me just to walk away and leave the church in great financial shape and let the next pastor build the building? Or should I do that? And we, my wife and I, you don't know the struggles that we have had. And I'm glad I'm doing this tonight because this locks me in because I've been all over the place about all this. I really have. We have agonized over doing this. But whether you vote yes or whether you vote no, it's not going to change the fact that you're my friend and that we're a church. And if you think we ought to wait and save a little bit more money, check no. I mean, that's your decision. But at the end of the day, you and I are going to be friends. Now, I'm going to tell you something. It's going to take money. And I'm going to be after you for some money. I mean, you know, the saying is, we got the money. The problem is, it's in your pocket. It's in my pocket. And I'll do my part. But I can't do this by myself. I can't do it. These men up here, I'm sure, will do their part. But they can't do it by themselves. We got to have help. That stewardship offering. On the first Sunday of every month. It isn't going to be long till we have to go through another stewardship campaign. I'm going to be asking you for money because we got to get this paid for. Okay? The loan amount, and I know probably somebody said, well, won't we just go and do the balcony while we're doing it? Because we'd have to borrow at least $3 or $4 million to complete that. I went to the bank to check on that. I'm bearing my heart to you. I went to the bank. To borrow $4 million, our monthly house payment would be somewhere in the neighborhood of $35,000 a month for the next 15 years. Now, I want you to look at me. I'll be 78 years old, and you'll be sitting in your seat thinking, when in the world is he going to go? We need a young preacher in this church. That guy's 78 years old up there trying to pastor. And look, I don't want you sitting there saying that about me. So the balcony is future. The balcony is future. This is present. You're either for it or you're against it. In whatever way you vote, we're still friends. We're still friends. We're still a church. So that brings me to my final point, and that's this. That's dedication. You see, we're not going to get through this without some sacrifice. Let me tell you what's going to happen. Look at me. I'm coming in for a landing. The first day of construction, we're going to lose this parking lot. And we're going to lose that gate. So automatically, we're going to have to go back now to having two services on Sunday morning like we did during COVID. So I've kind of thought it like this. I thought the first service at 8 o'clock is we're going to call that old-fashioned hellfire damnation service. And then we'll break at 9 o'clock for Sunday school. And then at 10 o'clock, we're going to do things differently. Instead of old-fashioned hellfire damnation service, it's going to be a damnation hellfire old-time service. So we'll have a service at 8, Sunday school at 9, and our regular service at 10. I'm going to have to ask some of y'all, if you're trying to get 15 or 1,600 people out that roundabout on Sunday, it's going to take some time. Because we're losing the gate, we're losing the parking lot. It's going to throw everything back over here. So I'm going to have to ask some of y'all to come to the 8 o'clock. How many of y'all are morning people? Anybody here morning people? Okay, we need some more morning people in this church. But I'm going to have to ask you to come to an 8 o'clock service just to take the pressure off of trying to get in and out of church. Sunday night, we all meet back together. Wednesday night, we'll all be back together. It's going to take some sacrifice, some dedication. You're going to have to give. You're going to have to give. Somebody said, I tell you how I'm going to vote. I'm going to vote yes. Count on me prayerfully. And they leave off that financially part. Somebody might say, yeah, I'm in favor of it, and mark out financially. Well, you can't mark it out, friend. If you're for it, you got to help pay for it. You got to give more, because we got to get this paid for. And I want to close by saying this, the devil's going to be after us. Look, if you will now, what happened, verse 19, but when Sanballat the Horonite and Tobiah the servant, the Ammonite, and Gishem the Arabian. I kind of got interested in that. Let me tell you what that means. I looked their names up because I thought, who are these people? Well, Sanballat, that his name means thorn. Ever heard thorn in your side? And then there's Gishem. You know what he means? It means rain. You ever seen somebody got a black cloud just follows them around? And then there's Tobiah. He's the most dangerous one. It means the Lord is good. Tobiah is the one slapping everybody on the back, talking about how good God is. But then they'll stab you in the back and cut your throat. I'm telling you, any time a church goes in the building program, the devil's going to rear his head because he don't like it. And that's why we're going to need your prayerful support along with your financial support. And I leave you with one last thing, that if we vote yes, you're going to get sick of hearing in this church. But it's right there. Buildings don't change lives. But what happens in buildings does change lives. And I'm going to illustrate that here in just a moment. Let's pray. Father, bless us tonight. I've tried to stay with Scripture, investigation, presentation, cooperation, determination. God, Nehemiah laid it out, how it's supposed to happen right here in this text. And now it's time to vote. And I pray that your people tonight will vote their heart. I trust that they prayed and they've sought the Lord's face as we've been leading up to this moment. And God, that you'll help our church. You'll just help us. And God, whether it's to do it now or to wait and save a little bit more and do it later, whatever it is, God, we're going to walk out of this building with a great spirit about us. We're going to love Jesus. We're going to love each other. And we're going to love souls. And I pray you'd help us to do that, please. And bless us tonight, I pray. In Jesus' name, amen. Now look this way.
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Bible on the table and the flag upon the wall. The Cody Norris Show from Mountain City, Tennessee, from their brand new release on Rebel Records. And before that, Dale Ann Bradley on Knee Deep in Bluegrass Gospel. Next, it's Randall Franks with David Davis, their version of the old hymn, Leaning on the Everlasting Arms.

0: Leaning on the Everlasting Arms, Randall Franks, David Davis, here on Knee Deep in Bluegrass Gospel. Coming up, Gina Britt with Alicia Nugent, Eddie Sanders, Dalian Vincent, and Lou Reed. 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

Two great female artists in bluegrass teaming up. That's Gina Britt and Alicia Nugent with Get Up in Jesus' Name. I'm your host for the Bluegrass Gospel Music, Cindy Bonkham, and I sure thank you for being tuned this way for Songs of Faith and Inspiration. Next up, an artist from the state of Oklahoma. His name is Eddie Sanders, and from his All Gospel release, here's Please Search the Book Again.

0: Please Search the Book Again. That's Eddie Sanders. That song goes back to the mid-1970s. It was written by Jerry Goff. Jerry and the Singing Goffs recorded that in 1975. Eddie Sanders brought it back on his latest full gospel release on True Lonesome Records. And I hope you enjoy it, Eddie Sanders, here on Knee Deep in Bluegrass Gospel. I also hope that you'll stay tuned for more great gospel music. Still to come, Tim Rabin, Jerry Sally. We'll hear from Adam McIntosh, Lou Reed, Dalian Vincent, and more. Knee Deep in Bluegrass Gospel is brought to you in part by Get It Played.
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A song from a great, great album from just a few years back, The Gospel Side of Dalian Vincent. That's Living in the Kingdom of God. Dalian Vincent have been spending a lot of time around Cracker Barrel Old Country Store. Their brand new release called A Beautiful Life is being released through all the Cracker Barrel Old Country Stores, more than 600 locations, and they've been doing some singing at some of the Cracker Barrels and autograph signings, so maybe you've seen them out and about or seen them in concert. They're getting ready to go out west on a 30-day tour, so they are staying really, really busy in promotion of that brand new album, A Beautiful Life, Dalian Vincent. Well, next on Knee Deep in Bluegrass Gospel, I'm going to call on Lou Reed. Here's one called Cry Out to Jesus.

0: Cry Out to Jesus from Lou Reed. Lou grew up in North Carolina, and he has worked with a lot of the top names in music, bluegrass and country music. Currently, he's with the Seldom Scene, and he still puts out some solo recordings, too. Lou Reed here on Knee Deep in Bluegrass Gospel. I'm Cindy Bauckham, and I'd like to remind you the website is kneedeepinbluegrass.com. 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
4: 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And don't forget, the Spirit of America album is coming your way right now.

That's a beautiful gospel song from Adam McIntosh, Touch of God's Hand. Still to come, I have Jerry Sally and Tim Rabin. But next, from an album by Stephen Curtis Chapman, this one features his father, Herb Chapman, on I'd Rather Have Jesus.

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I sure hope you've enjoyed the gospel music and hope you'll make plans to come back next time. 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